0: 844-40-910. Brad, before we get back into the slate here for week one on Sunday, we go through every single game. We give you the injury news you need to know. We give you the X's and O's breakdown. We give you our favorite plays. We do have a very good Friday sports night here, not only for Major League Baseball, several critical series kicking off that have massive playoff implications. Not only do we have a couple of really good college football games, you got the red bandana game between Boston College and Rutgers. And that game, obviously very emotional right now. Boston College leads Rutgers 7-0. Not only do you have that game going on right now, you've also got a couple of ranked teams in action already. Number 24, Louisville, fresh off of a very, I guess, is there any loss that's a good loss? But coming off of a good loss against Ole Miss, they lead Villanova by 14. Number 25, Virginia, off of their dominating win against NC State. They're crushing Norfolk State 21-0. And then the big one tonight, number 23, Missouri, in Lawrence, to take on Kansas, the border showdown. It's only the second time these two teams have met in the last 14 years. Remember, they used to be in the Big 12, Missouri now in the SEC. That's primetime, can't miss football. That's starting soon. Brad, did you see the social media hype video that the Kansas team put out? Because it was bone chilling.
1: Yeah, throwing a little shade, a little historical throwback referenced in that one by Kansas. And being the history major that I am, you know what I say to that? Yeah, slow clap. I applaud it. It was really well done by then. You know, if you have no idea what we're talking about, look it up. And remember, Dred Scott, that case was decided in St. Louis. Just point of reference.
0: Oh, yeah. Big time. By the way, Brad. One game yesterday, the only ranked team that was in action, number 7, Miami. Did you see what happened against Florida A&M? Not only was it 77-0 after the third quarter, did you see both coaches agreed to play 10 minutes in the fourth quarter? Like, they literally was like, hey, mercy rule, please. Like, can we cut this game short by 5 minutes? I mean, are we freaking kidding? You couldn't play the extra 5 minutes because you're getting that badly embarrassed? Did you see that? I think that kind of got lost in the fray yesterday. They played a 10-minute fourth quarter because they got crushed so badly.
1: Again, I'm going to slow clap. Well done. Get together and wrap it up. Finish it. It's a mauling. It's a drubbing. It's a killing. It's a massacre. There's no reason to continue to play and risk further, ineptitude and potential injury when it's 77-0. I got no qualms with it.
0: Oh, I got so many problems with that. I mean, this is not high school football. This is not little league baseball. This is not participation trophy time. Take your beating like men. Play the extra 5 minutes. I mean, is it really going to kill you?
1: They took it like a man.
0: They didn't, because they were like, hey, can we please? We please put 5 minutes off the clock because we just can't endure this anymore. And then they scored. They scored on a fumble return, I think, for a touchdown. So that's the only way that Florida A&M scored. It was 77-0 after three. It finished 77-7. So there you go. And then we got the U.S. Open going on. Sasha Zverev has already punched his ticket to the final. Awesome match going on right now that I am tracking, that I am following. I'll have the split screen Mizzou, Kansas. And then I got Francis Tiafoe, Ben Shelton, All-American semifinal. We will guaranteed to have an American man in the U.S. Open final for just the second time in the last 23 years. Hoping to end that drought. Andy Roddick, last American man to win a Grand Slam back in 2003. Winner will get Zverev, and they will try to knock him off. It's the first set. Shelton leading Tiafoe 3-2, but it is on serve. All right, before we get back to the games, we do have a text message that we want to get to here. 310-840-4910. And Brad, Antoine the Mailman, taking some shots at you. Your Bears playing the Panthers. Yeah, your Bears playing the Panthers. You said that you think it's going to be the highest scoring game of the week because both defenses are going to be bad. And Antoine the Mailman says, Brad, you have to do some research on that Panthers defense. They were in the top 16 last year and added Jalen Phillips and Devin Lloyd. We will definitely not be in the 20s. So there, your response to Antoine the Mailman.
1: Oh. Well, he's going by total yardage allowed. I go by EPA data. EPA per play defense, they're number 20 in the NFL. I think they're going to be vanilla. I think they're going to be main. I think they're going to be mid yet again. Maybe they're not going to be the dregs of the keg. I think the Bears could be in the running for that dishonor. But I think Carolina's is going to be woefully average. So if that expectation is met in week one, Chicago, Carolina, as I said before, 38-35, bear down. Chicago wins it, but it's going to be a squeaker and the highest scoring game of the week.
0: All righty, let's get back into it here. We got a couple of games to get to, including an all NFC East clash and a rematch of the 2024 NFC title game. Let's get to our next game.
2: The Washington Commanders, the Philadelphia Eagles.
0: All righty, Eagles, a pretty hefty 5.5-point favorite in this one in the city of brotherly love. Total of 44.5. Again, Washington, just a brutal year last year, filled with injuries, including to their quarterback, Jaden Daniels. He is healthy. He is worrying about other people wearing his number, but he is healthy and he is going to play. Bill Kroski Merritt, who had a groin injury, he will play. You got Stephon Diggs, the newest member of this offense. You got an offensive line that is already without left tackle, star left tackle Laremy Tunsil, for most likely the entire season. That is something to look out for. Dorrance Armstrong, one of their pass rushers for Washington, suspended to start the season. He's going to miss week one for violating the NFL's personal conduct policy, which could be related to his arrest on charges of assault and resisting arrest back in May. So he is out for this game. And then for Philadelphia, no A.J. Brown anymore. He's traded. He's with the Patriots. By the way, high ankle sprain. Brad mentioned it. He's on injured reserve. He's going to miss the next four games. New offensive play. Washington, by the way, new offensive play caller in David Blau. Eagles, new offensive play caller. First-time coordinator Sean Mannion, after that moron Kevin Petullo had the Eagles playing offense in the 1950s for much of last season. So how much different will the Philly offense look? Can Devontae Smith step into a big-time wide receiver one role? Can their rookie, Mekhi Lemon, who didn't get a whole lot of time in the preseason because of injuries and then didn't look that great, can he step up to the test? Will that Eagles offensive line be much better than they were a season ago? The defense is probably going to be great. Vic Fangio, the DC, still. They did get Jonathan Grenard in that trade with Minnesota, but he is going to be out for week one. Other than that, full bill of health for the Eagles defense. Brad, divisional clash, week one. Two teams whose offenses were really poor last year. How do you see this one playing out?
1: Man, I'm just praying that Jaden Daniels is going to stay alive and upright in this game, because he got an aggressive and assertive pass rush there. The fly, Eagles fly. You got a sieve of an offensive line down their best bookend tackle in Laremy Tunsil for the next several weeks, if not for the majority of the season. So Daniels could be running for his life in this game, and that could work to his advantage. He is a guy that certainly can call his own number and get some of those chunk gains on the ground, but he's also a guy that could snap like a twig. He is a slight of build, so that is a downside of his overall game. So that's the area where I'm going to really be watching, is a trench work between the Philadelphia defensive line and the offensive line of Washington, and how adequately, if that is even the case, they protect Jaden Daniels. My favorite play in this game, I've already mentioned, I think it's going to be one of the fastest starters in fantasy football, particularly the tight end position, is Dallas Goedert. I think Dallas Goedert is going to score a touchdown, anytime touchdown for him at BetMGM plus 230. Extraordinary value in my mind. He was a guy that got off to a white hart start last year. He was top three fantasy tight end through the first 7 weeks of the season. He scored 6 touchdowns in 7 games last fall. And it could be a similar story that unfolds this year. Remember, Mekhi Lemon is not exactly operating at full developmental percent because he missed all that key time due to him being out with that bulky hamstring setback. So Goddard could really stand a benefit working primarily out of the slot. You look at the Commanders last season, they give up 86 catches, 1,040 yards, and 12 touchdowns in 17 regular season games just to the tight end position. And you look at Goddard, he did score in 1 of 2 games against the Commanders last season, only averaged 5.5 targets a game. This could be like a 7-8 target game. He was also number 5 among all tight ends and red zone target rate at 30%. So, and throwing too, Jalen Hurts had a 132.7 passer rating when targeting Goddard. So to put all together, Dallas Goddard, my favorite play in this one, anytime touchdown at plus 230. Some sexy juice on that play.
0: Yeah, that is some sexy juice. I like that. And Dallas Goddard is a guy that, you know, again, I live in the city of brotherly love, so you know that my roots are New York radio, but I listen to our sister station WIP every now and then. They've been kind of ripping on Dallas Goddard for most of this preseason. You know, they did draft a rookie. I said that he, you know, again, was all his numbers didn't tell the story. He was terrible as a blocker last year. A lot of folks were high on Eli Stowers. And then, the second round draft pick out of Vanderbilt. And then he has basically been hurt for most of the preseason. And he's listed as questionable for week one. So it could just be a whole lot of smack talk. For Philly fans.
1: Typical Philly haters is what it is.
0: They're the worst. They're the absolute worst. Nobody knows how to trash their own players more like the Philadelphia fan base does.
3: Eagles!
0: Yes, and their mayor, Sherelle Parker, can't spell their own team name. So there you go. I think this is too many points for week one, and this kind of clashes with how I feel for the majority of the season. Which is, unfortunately, I think the Eagles three-peat as division champions, and I think the Commanders miss the playoffs. And I do think the Eagles win this game, but I think probably by a field goal. I think there is some kinks to work out with this new offense under Sean Mannion. I do think they'll be much better than they were under Kevin Petullo, but still, like, that's a lot of question marks for week one. Brand new offense, new offensive system, no A.J. Brown. Can Devontae Smith be that guy? And Saquon, you know, bounce back after a mediocre season last year? That's a lot of questions. And Jaden Daniels is healthy to start the year. Yes, the absence of Laremy Tunsil is massive. And do I feel like the Commanders are going to struggle to move the football? Yes, I do. But I think 5.5 is a lot. Week one divisional game, I'll take the Commanders with the points here. One trend that I feel like kind of perfectly backs up my prediction here, Brad. Jalen Hurts as a favorite at home in the NFC East. So I know that's very specific, but they play three of those a year. So against the Commanders, Giants, and Cowboys at home. Jalen Hurts, 12-1, but only 7-5-1 against the spread. Normally wins, only covers about half the time. So again, I think an Eagles win will happen. But again, this is almost a touchdown. I'll take the Commanders plus the 5.5 at -108. And then finally, Sunday Night Football, another NFC East clash, and one that is going to have me chewing my fingernails off, hoping to avoid yet another opening night disaster. Let's get to our final Sunday game.
2: The Dallas Cowboys, the New York Giants.
0: Oh, this game is going to give me nightmares, Brad. I can already feel it. I mean, again, I picked the Giants to make the playoffs. I picked the Cowboys to miss the playoffs. A couple years ago, Sunday Night Football, week one, 40-0. The Cowboys annihilated the Giants. Please, please let this still be a game in the fourth quarter. Please. Our friends at BetMGM have the Cowboys as a road field goal favorite, laying 3. The total, a very high 48. And the big injury news, Brad, which I cannot believe it. Malik Nabers is now being listed as questionable by the New York Giants.
1: Yeah.
0: Coming back from the torn ACL, medically cleared to play, shed the red no contact jersey weeks ago. And then we talked to Connor Hughes of SNY yesterday, fresh off of media availability, where Malik Nabers basically said, hey, it's my career. It's my choice. And we're like, what? What are you talking about? You've been cleared to go for like weeks. John Harbaugh, new head coach for the Giants. He's like, oh, yeah, as soon as I know, he's good to go. And now you're telling me Malik Nabers might self-impose a week one Sunday Night Football NFC East clash load management on himself? Oh, he better not. Oh, he better suit up and play, Brad. He better suit up and play. So that's something to look out for. Malik Nabers, who knows when we're going to find out if he's going to play or not. It might be Sunday afternoon. It might be 90 minutes right before kickoff. But either way, got to wait to see if Malik Nabers is going to play. And then meanwhile, for Dallas, a lot of acquisitions. Middle of last season, their defense was terrible. How does Quinnen Williams do now in his full first season with the Dallas Cowboys? They drafted Caleb Downs. I was furious the Giants passed on him twice. They bring in Kobe Durant as well. The secondary should be improved. Should be is the key word. But can Jackson Dart and Cam Scadaboo and Isaiah Likely tear up the Cowboys defense? I got to see if Malik Nabers is going to play in this game, Brad. And again, before I make my play, I'll toss it over to you because my play is solely dependent on whether or not Malik Nabers is going to play. So what do you like in this game Sunday night?
1: Yeah, Connor Hughes said it was a 65 to 70% likelihood in his mind that Malik Nabers was going to suit up, but that was down from like 99.9% earlier this week. My gut feeling, 85% chance he's going to play. It's on the table that he is going to, you know, call his own number and wind up in street clothes. But you mentioned it, man. It's a massive game against one of your arch rivals. He's going to suit up. Otherwise, he's never going to hear the end of it by the Giants fan base and the local Giants media there in the NYC. So with or without Malik Nabers, I love me some Isaiah Likely. I'm going to take the over 3.5 receptions and an even Stephen plus 100 juice. He was catching everything in sight, building up that instant bond, that instant chemistry with Jackson Dart throughout the month of August. I look at Dallas. They give up the 18th most yards and 70th most receptions to the running back position, tight end position last year. It was 90 catches to tight ends alone. They allowed Theo Johnson had four, as a matter of fact, the New York Giant, in one of those matchups against Little D last season. Now, the defense should be, you know, decently improved. But Likely and Dart, I think, are going to connect instantaneously in this game. Remember, Likely was underutilized in Baltimore last season. No, he was number 6 in average yards of separation per target. He averaged 11.4 yards per catch. I think he hauls in at least 4 grabs. Hell, he might have as many as 6 or 7 if Nabers is indeed out for this game. Even if he's in, I think at a bare minimum, he's going to catch 5 and all he needs 4 to cash. So Isaiah Likely over 3.5 catches plus 100. No doubt. My favorite play under the prime time lights.
0: Yeah, and honestly, if you like Brad's play, I would play this now because if Malik Nabers gets ruled out, that will not be the price. That will not be the price on Isaiah Likely's receptions. I'm just double checking that is still what the number is. Yeah, it is. It's plus money, and Malik Nabers, you know, numbers and his receiving yards and his receptions all look as if he is going to play. So again, maybe I'm just again, last minute nightmare, the scenario that I'm looking for. I'm looking for the worst possible thing. I'm ducking behind all corners, waiting for the other shoe to drop. But I feel like if Malik Nabers doesn't play, this Isaiah Likely over 3.5 catches, it's going to be, not only is it going to be plus money, probably be 4.5 at minus money. So again, my play dependent upon Nabers playing, but call me the homer. Called it. Call me a Giants fan with the blue tinted lenses, the big blue tinted lenses here, but I'm going to take an SGP. I'm going to take a teaser. I'm going to get the Giants up over a touchdown, so Giants plus 7.5. And Brad, I do feel like the Cowboys defense will be improved. I do feel like the Giants pass rush is going to be very, very good, if not elite, but their secondary stinks. And so I do think there will be points. I know it's a division game in prime time that generally tends to lean under. When these two teams play, though, there usually isn't any shortage of points. I mean, see Russell Wilson last year throwing for 400-plus yards against the Cowboys. So Giants plus 7.5, bring the over down to 42.5, take those together, minus 110 odds, and that is my play, assuming Malik Nabers plays Sunday night football. Brad, if he doesn't play, it's going to take everything in me not to come on the air on Monday and lose it on him, because I texted my one group chat and I said, this has the makings of Joel Embiid written all over it. And my one friend said, you are an absolute psychopath for even mentioning those two guys in the same sentence. I said, right now, obviously don't look like it, but he's had all season.

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12: Because I'm the man. All right.
13: Well, let's pump the brakes. Let's relax.
12: I'm going to go to that Texans and Bills game. I love David Montgomery in that game. Look, Houston really, really lacked a rush game last year, and that really hindered this offense. I think they're going to lean heavily on David Montgomery, especially in tight games, which I think this game against Buffalo will be. So I like David Montgomery to find the end zone maybe multiple times, but at least once.
14: Oh, Oh, I like that.
15: Well, maybe multiple times. Wow. Oh. Okay. Ooh. I like it. Buffalo couldn't stop the run last year. Can they stop David Montgomery on Sunday? I got a feeling we're going to stay in H-Town for our guy Monty, our video producer, Michael Montgomery. Monty, who's your touchdown pick for Sunday?
16: That's right. Give me the guy on the other side. Give me James Cook. The Bills' offensive line, mostly intact from last year, returning 4 of the 5 starters. This offense was, and James Cook was able to run on the Texans defense last year on Thursday Night Football in Houston.

0: So I think much of the same could occur. Had a touchdown then. I think the minus 120 price, we're getting a little bit of a discount on because we know this Texans defense is so good. So I'm going to take advantage of that, and I think Cook will find the end zone here in week one.
1: All righty. So both running backs in that game. Combs going with Montgomery, Monty's brother, and Michael Montgomery is going with James Cook. Finally, let's get to our guy Lee DeLapp in our Westwood One studios. Lee, take us home. Who's your touchdown pick for Sunday?
2: You saved me for last. I'm going to take that last game, Sunday Night Football, Cowboys at the Giants. How about some Javonte Williams? I know there's going to be a lot of balls thrown through the air, but it's a high-scoring game, 9.5 points. Well, no, hold on, not 9.5 points spread, but a high score and a fair 48.5. I like Javonte Williams for a score. He's gotten four. He's gotten into the end zone four out of the last five games. He got into the end zone last time against the Giants and the last two times on the road. So give me Javonte Williams minus 165.
1: Yeah, I like that play not only because the Giants struggled to stop the run last year, but also their backup running back, Malik Davis, is out. They cut Jaden Blue. And so Amari DiMercato is the only other active running back on the roster. So there might not be a whole lot of competition for touches for Javonte Williams coming up on Sunday night. All right, those are the five guys. Ja'Marr Chase, Omarion Hampton, David Montgomery, James Cook, Javonte Williams. If all five of those guys hit pay dirt, Brad, what are the odds with our friends at BetMGM?
3: Oh, you're looking at a very cool plus 13-11. As always, fade or follow, that is up to you.
1: All right, very good. 310-840-4910 is the phone number to join the show. Again, that's 310-840-4910. So just in case folks didn't hear the start of this segment, this is our TD dance every Friday. Every member of the crew will pick a touchdown score for Sunday, and we will put all five together in case you want to ride with us for a parlay. I'm going with Ja'Marr Chase against the Buccaneers. Brad is going with Amarian Hampton against the Cardinals. Combs is going with David Montgomery against the Bills. Monty's going with James Cook against the Texans. And Lee is going with Javonte Williams against the New York Football Giants. And again, that is better than 13-1 with our friends at BetMGM. Let's give you a couple of quick scoreboard updates here before we head off for a commercial break. College football, three ranked teams in action. Number 24, Louisville, no surprise, taking care of Villanova 31-10. Number 25, Virginia, in an intrastate battle with Norfolk State, taking care of business 28-3 at the half. And then midway through the first quarter in the border showdown, the best game of the night, number 23, Missouri and Kansas, scoreless. Nothing right now in Lawrence. A couple of three and outs to start. Then Kansas did make some headway, but they had to punt once they got in Missouri territory. And it looked like the Tigers were about to kick a field goal to get on the board, Brad. And Kansas just blocked Missouri's field goal attempt. And so there you go. Special teams. That'll fire you up on a Friday night. Kansas and Missouri still scoreless. Isaiah Marshall for Kansas, 1 of 5 for 32 yards. He has had a tough start. Austin Simmons for Missouri, 4 of 7 for 75 yards. So there you go. There's the three ranked college football games in action right now. You also have the Red Bandana game, an emotional night for Boston College, taking on Rutgers. The Eagles leading Rutgers 17-0. Greg Schiano after the nearly 30-point favorite that he was against UMass last week, and Rutgers lost. They are getting spanked early on against Boston College. Yeah. So my friends in Piscataway, Ikes, maybe, you know, start hitting the bottle early. Yeah, start hitting the bottle early on this Friday night. All right, we'll take a break. 310-840-4910. When we come back, we'll do our crew fantasy draft. We'll get you caught up on baseball scores on this very busy Friday night in the major leagues, and we'll continue to get you set for week one on Sunday. He's Brad Evans. I'm Pat Boyle. 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
4: 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Can Dallas's revamped defense live up to the expectations? Or will John Harbaugh put a halt to the hype by spoiling the Cowboys opener in his New York debut?
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0: Welcome on back, BetMGM tonight, Westwood One Sports. He's Brett Evans, I'm Pat Boyle. Phone number to join the show, 310-840-4910. Again, that's 310-840-4910. All righty, a couple of scores to get you caught up on here. Let's get you up to date on college football. Red Bandana game right now in Boston. Tribute of 9-11, Boston College taking it to Rutgers 17-0. As BC coming off the loss to Cincinnati, but they are well on their way to getting to their first win of the season. Mason McKenzie, their quarterback's got 107 passing yards, and he's got 43 rushing yards and a touchdown. Meanwhile, Rutgers starting A.J. Surace after last week did not go well for them at all. In their loss to UMass as a nearly 30-point favorite. They benched their quarterback, Dylan Lonergan, and not going any better here for Rutgers tonight. And then three ranked games, Brad. Louisville up by 21 on Villanova. No surprise there. Number 25, Virginia, up 28-3 at half against Norfolk State. No surprise there. You and I, though, are watching Kansas and number 23, Missouri. The border showdown scoreless in the final minute of the first quarter, although this one has been... Shout out Billy Madison. Extra sloppy defense has been the theme in this game so far.
2: Yeah, Marshall's not looked great. The starting quarterback for Kansas. I think he's just 3 of 9 so far in this game. He's made a couple of plays with legs, but the second 13, and he's running like a madman right now. Just got a nice gain there of about 7 or so yards. So it's going to be third and manageable for Kansas with under a minute to go in the first quarter, all knotted up at zeros. This one could be like first to 13 wins. It's got that kind of vibe to it.
0: Yes, it does. Yes, it does indeed. Let's quickly get a couple of baseball scores in here for the games that are super critical in terms of playoff implications. First for the Yankees, and again, 25th anniversary of 9/11. Brad and I each said a couple of words about it being the 25th anniversary. Yankees and the Mets playing in the Bronx. A very emotional game in New York City tonight. Yankees lead it 5-1. Cody Bellinger, 3-run bomb. Ben Rice, solo shot. Aaron Judge has a hit and a walk. And Carlos Rodon, 5 2/3, 0 earned runs. As Carlos Rodon is only just a couple of starts back from an injury, getting better and better. Yankees getting better and better, Brad. They're going to push the race for that AL East. So right now they lead the Mets 5-1. It feels like season's on the line for both of these teams in the next couple of games here. Orioles, Blue Jays, both fighting for that final wild card spot. Baltimore, north of the border, leading at 6-1 in this one. Couple of big hits for the top of the order. Dylan Beavers has a couple of hits and 3 RBIs in a home run. And that Toronto offense, boy, oh boy, have they been inconsistent all year long, inconsistent yet again today. Division leaders, Astros and the Rays going at it in Tampa. 1-1 in the bottom of the sixth. Got a pitcher's duel right now, although Houston did go with an opener, but it's Drew Rasmussen for Tampa Bay that has only allowed 1 run so far through 6 innings. So those guys tied up at 1 apiece. And then Phillies and the Braves, as the Phillies are just 4 games back of Atlanta in the NL East. In Atlanta, the Phillies lead it 3-1 in the bottom of the second right now. You had a Matt Olson solo home run, but then a bases-clearing double for the Phillies nine-hitter, Derek Hill. So there you go. And earlier today, Brad, your Cubbies, dominant performance to smack around the Pirates, 12-2. That must have felt good.
2: Oh, yeah, it was rather arousing. Shohei Imanaga having a marvelous start. Got the dub in that one. And the Cub bats, again, the best offense in baseball. When they're on, they're really on. And PCA only had 1 hit in the game. It was for an RBI, but the game was already in hand. So the Cubs have got to break out the brooms against the Buccos because the rest of the season scheduled at the end of this month, it gets even harder. And it is no sure thing that they're going to punch their ticket for the postseason because that pitching staff largely has been woeful here the last like 6 or so weeks. So stay hot, bats, and go Cubs, go.
0: Yeah, they got a 3-game cushion over the Padres and a 3.5-game cushion over the Diamondbacks, who are is the one team that has a realistic shot of getting in from the outside looking in. kind of crazy. I mean, Pittsburgh, Miami, St. Louis, those teams have all basically died off here in the last couple of days. So you got three wild card spots up for grabs, realistically just down to four teams with the Diamondbacks fighting for their lives. And basically all the divisions except for the NL East are just about wrapped up here with 2 weeks to go in the regular season. Yankees and the Rays separated by three games in the AL East. White Sox and the Guardians separated by 1.5 games in the AL Central. Astros and the Rangers separated by three games in the AL West. But that AL wild card, there are still legitimately four or five teams still fighting for their lives with 14, 15 days left to go in the regular season. All right, 310-840-4910. Let's get to our crew fantasy draft. This is another game we'll be playing every Friday. Basically, you know, snake draft, standard PPR scoring. Brad or Combs, either one of you guys, give us the lowdown here on what we're doing with the crew fantasy draft and how it's going to work each week.
2: Yeah, Combs is probably cutting up some audio, so I'll jump in here. It is a PPR format. That's points per reception. It's going to be a snake draft, and we're going to reveal the draft order here in a second.
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7: 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Here's Josh Sushan.
6: We come to you from the western edge of the Sierra Nevada mountain range. We are in downtown Reno inside Greater Nevada Field, where tonight, as our country remembers the tragic events 25 years ago of 9/11, we play baseball. It's the fourth game of a six-game series between the visiting Albuquerque Isotopes and the Reno Aces. This is AAA Baseball in the Pacific Coast League. Hi again, everyone. My name is Josh Sushan. I'm here at the ballpark. Kalinas Cologne back at Master Studio Controls. We are back here on this station, the Sports Animal, tonight. And for the final nine games of the season, we were preempted over to our sister station, the Pit, the last 2 days due to NFL games. This is Isotopes on Deck and first pitch probably around 20 minutes from now. Both of these two teams are mathematically eliminated from the playoffs. They are playing for pride. Isotopes won the initial two games of the series. Then the Aces held on for a 3-2 victory yesterday. Albuquerque is the AAA affiliate of the Colorado Rockies. The Isotopes' overall record sits at 69-72. So here's the math of what's at stake for the final nine games. If the Isotopes go 6-3, they finish with exactly a .500 winning percentage at 75-75. If they go 7-2 or better, it's a winning record for the first time since 2013. Reno is the Arizona Diamondbacks AAA affiliate. The Aces were never in playoff contention in the first or second half. Their overall record of 62-78 is ninth out of 10 teams. But their parent club is fighting for the final wild card spot in the National League. Entering today, the D-backs are a half game out. So these players in Reno know if they get called up, optimal performance is urgent. 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It's a bullpen game for Albuquerque. Right-hander Patrick Weigel goes first. And the Reno Aces will send left-hander Tommy Henry to the mound. He's making his 20th appearance. His ERA has been very high, 7.18 in 79 appearances. So that sets the scene here in Reno. Again, today is 9/11. The Aces will have a pregame recognition that includes a bell-ringing ceremony honoring firefighters and first responders. The Isotopes actually have two pitchers who were born on 9/11. Up next, you'll hear from pitchers Evan Shaver and Blake Adams, who were too young to remember that day. They were either 1 or 2 years old, but they understand the magnitude of what happened on their birthday. Evan Shaver and Blake Adams are coming up next on the Isotopes Multimedia Network.
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11: Today, of course, is September 11th. It is the 25th anniversary. As we continue with Isotopes on Deck, we're joined now by pitcher Evan Shaver. He was born on September 11th. He was 2 years old. He was born in 1999. And I know you don't remember anything from that day, Evan, because you were 2 years old. But in terms of what your parents have told you about what that day was like for them and then also what that day was like for you.
12: Obviously, it was a tragedy day. I actually had a birthday party planned later that day around noon. My parents were getting me up ready for bed, or getting me up out of bed. I just remember them saying it was like a shock to them. They didn't really know what was going on. And then, obviously, I was only two, but they were still really shocked. They actually canceled the birthday party, and we scheduled it the following week, they said.
11: At what point in your life do you think that you were old enough to realize the magnitude of the country was attacked, and it just so happens that it happened on your birthday?
12: Yeah, it's still to this day, honestly. But honestly, first grade, second grade, I started to kind of realize, and just kind of growing up, you know, it's obviously, you know, my birthday. It's a cool thing, but I don't even think about my birthday on this day anymore. It's just the life's lost. You know, everything that happened, the people who were there helping. You know, that's what it's all about. And for me, it's cool to have, like, you know, it's my birthday and stuff, but that's way more important as I get older and look into it.
11: With that in mind, did your parents or friends ever want to try to do something the day before or the week before so that you could still have some type of birthday happiness around what is otherwise a somber day?
12: Yeah, the past couple years, obviously it's hard during the season, but when I get home from the season, that's when we celebrate. Like I said earlier, it's just one of those things where it's hard to wrap your head around and celebrate this. But at the end of the day, it's one of those things that I just appreciate everyone who helped make, you know, all the recovery and stuff like that happen.
11: So for my generation, we remember where we were, what life was like before and afterwards. For your generation, how are you able to comprehend just how much life changed as a result of that day?
12: Yeah, it's crazy. You know, I watch all these documentaries and read a whole bunch of stuff and, you know, see videos and stuff. And it's just crazy to me to see all the footage now and all the stuff that comes out about it and, you know, how everything's gotten more serious through airports and stuff. And it's something we definitely needed, and I'm happy for it. It's just a tragic event, and, you know, hopefully something like this never happens again.
11: All right, Evan. Thanks for your time. Happy birthday.
12: Appreciate it. Thank you.
11: Once again, that is Evan Shaver, pitcher for the Isotopes. So we continue with Isotopes on Deck, and again, Evan Shaver, not the only isotope who was born on 9/11. Also, pitcher Blake Adams, he was born on 9/11 in the year 2000. So I know you were 1 year old, and you don't remember that, but in terms of what your parents have told you, what are your memories of what it was like for them, and therefore what it was like for you?
13: By what I've been told is they're preparing for my first birthday party. We were going to go to a park, and early in that morning, they turned on the TV and obviously saw the horrific events that were happening and kind of shut those plans down for a while. But I think they still said we ended up having family over and, you know, celebrated at the house that night.
11: At what age did you start to comprehend that this awful thing happened in this country, this terrorist thing happened, and it just so happens that it's on your birthday?
13: I think once I hit elementary school, you know, once 9/11 rolled around, you obviously did. We had talks about it at school. We watched the videos. That's probably when my first experience, like, actually knowing what happened and how, you know, my birthday plays into that.
11: At what point, if any, did you watch documentaries and other old film footage of what it was like on TV and just hear, like, the different witnesses and accounts of what happened?
13: I got really interested in it about middle school, so 11 or 12, and I'm still interested in today. So anytime a new documentary comes out, I watch it, you know, because it's my birthday, and obviously I'm a big history guy as well, and horrific events that happened on that and all the information that comes from it. I want to learn about it, and want to go to the memorial in New York. That's one of my I wanted to do it when I was in Hartford, but I didn't get the chance to, so I'm going to have to make a trip up there.
11: It's now 25 years, and for people in my generation, it feels like it was yesterday. It's crazy for me to think that it was 25 years ago. For your generation, you don't know any other different world of what it's like to fly, of what it's like to go through metal detectors. What's your perspective on knowing, because you've read about how the world has changed, but you don't firsthand know that?
13: Yeah, obviously, you know, I've never experienced what it was like before, but I do think good came from that situation. I mean, I think we're a lot more safe through airports and travel these days. You know, obviously, bad things still happen, and because there's evil out there in the world. But I think as a country, we kind of came together and learned how to operate in a more safe manner.
11: So this is a day of somber for our country, but yet it's your birthday, and your birthday's supposed to be happy, and you're supposed to smile and do fun things. What have either you done or your parents or your wife done over the years to make sure that your birthday can still be special without being just a sad day?
13: Yeah, you know, obviously you got to keep in mind that it's a terrible day for a lot of people. A lot of people were affected by it, but at the same time, you don't want to, you know, neglect God's gift of life. And I was born on this day, and you know, we still try to find ways to celebrate it. It's hard being a baseball player because I'm always playing on my birthday. But, you know, once we get home, we usually do a nice dinner or, you know, cook out at the house and get family around and just enjoy each other's company.
11: All right, Blake. Appreciate your time, your memories. Enjoy your birthday today.
13: Yeah, thank you.
11: Once again, that is Isotopes pitcher Blake Adams. Both he and Evan Shaver were born on 9/11. We'll take a break here on Isotopes on Deck, then we'll come back. We'll get you some Rockies news, the starting lineups here from Reno as we count down to first pitch on the Isotopes Multimedia Network.

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3: Breeze, it is clear, it is sunny, the wind is blowing out to right pretty strong, about 18 to 21 miles an hour. Here at Greater Nevada Field, it's Military Appreciation Night. They are tying that into their remembrances of 9/11. There was a swearing-in ceremony for cadets approximately 20 minutes ago. At some point over the next couple of minutes, I might stop talking out of respect for what is happening on the field. Whatever I need to tell you about the Rockies and the starting lineups can certainly wait. But the Aces will be taking the field here momentarily. They're going to do a bell ringing ceremony to honor firefighters and first responders. They'll have a color guard that comes out before the national anthem. But for now, we will get to the Rockies organization report. It's presented by New Mexico Orthopedics. Whether you're on the field or on the go, trust New Mexico Orthopedics to get you back to doing what you love. New Mexico Orthopedics is the official team orthopedic surgeons for the Isotopes. Last night in the Bronx, the Yankees completed a sweep over the Rockies. Tonight, the Rockies road trip continues in Detroit. It is a 5-1 Tigers lead. They're in the bottom of the eighth inning. On the injury watch, Rockies starting pitchers Jose Quintana and Kyle Freeland both pitched rehab outings 2 nights ago at Double-A Hartford. Freeland could return to the Rockies next week. Quintana is currently scheduled to pitch a rehab assignment in Albuquerque in an Isotopes uniform on Tuesday the 15th. So the players were just introduced on the field, and now the fans are starting to rise to their feet. All the Isotopes players are standing in front of the first base dugout. The Aces players in front of the third base dugout. All of the Aces starting nine are on the field. There is a color guard that is going to walk out onto the field here momentarily. And so as that color guard starts to make its way out onto the field, we will get you the starting lineups. Actually, let's pause because they're going to do the bell ringing ceremony, which honors firefighters and first responders. So let's pause for that.
4: Shanksville and the Pentagon on September 11, 2001. To our call.

0: Okay, so we're going to go ahead and wrap up Isotopes on Deck. We'll come back and we will get you the starting lineups of the umpires in the first pitch here from Greater Nevada Field. It is game four of a six-game series. It's the Albuquerque Isotopes taking on the Reno Aces. It's the Rockies affiliate taking on the Diamondbacks affiliate. Patrick Weigel and Tommy Henry are the scheduled starting pitchers. The color guard making its way now onto the field. And we'll come back with the first pitch when we come back on the Albuquerque Isotopes Multimedia Network.
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4: 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Here's Josh Souchon.

0: We come to you on this Friday evening, September 11th, 2026. We are inside Greater Nevada Field, biggest little city in the world. Game four of a six-game series. Albuquerque Isotopes taking on the Reno Aces, 25th anniversary of 9/11. National anthem just performed. The color guard now walking from the area in front of the pitcher's mound across third base into foul territory and over toward the foul territory dirt area just beyond the third base dugout. All the players from both teams lined up in front of the dugout. The starting nine on the field facing those flags. And now the flags get furled up. And we are a couple of minutes away from starting game four of this six-game series. Hi again, everyone. My name is Josh Sushon. I'm your play-by-play announcer here at the ballpark. Back at studio controls is Kalina Scalone. Isotopes won the first two games of this series. The final scores were 3-2 and 8-5. Aces won yesterday's game 3-2. Let's get you the starting lineups. 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For the visiting Albuquerque Isotopes, the Rockies affiliate, as announced by manager Pedro Lopez, Drew Avins in center field, Tyler Freeman, the designated hitter, Sterling Thompson left of the first three, middle third, Charlie Condon in right, Edward Julian at first, Chad Stevens plays shortstop, bottom third of the order tonight, Braxton Fulford at catcher, Rock Riggio plays second, Nick Kent at third. The opening pitcher will be Patrick Weigel. For the Reno Aces, they are the Diamondbacks affiliate. Jeff Gardner is their manager. Santiago Espinel at short, Demetrio Crisantes at second. Paven Smith will be the designated hitter. Middle third, Jose Fernandez at third. Gavin Quintasello in right, A.J. Vukovic at left. Bottom third, Aramis Garcia will be at first. Christian Cerda, the catcher, Anderson Rojas in center, and Tommy Henry, a left-hander, is on the mound. The umpires for tonight's game are presented by Precision Eye Center, where each person leaves our care, seeing their world as clear as possible. We truly are a sight for sore eyes. 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Crew chief is Dylan Wilson. He's got the plate. Elliot Melton is at first. Ty Krause is the umpire at third base. All right, we are moments away from starting game four of this series. Just about everybody is off the field down the third baseline. Isotopes in their purple uniforms with gray pants, Reno Aces in the traditional home white uniforms. Shadows covering just about the entire infield. All three outfielders standing in the sun. Pitcher's mound is in the shadows. Home plate is in the shadows. Drew Avins digs into the left-handed batter's box. It is 6:07 p.m. Pacific time. And the first pitch of the game is a breaking ball that is in there for a called strike. 6:07 p.m. game time temperature, 81 degrees. It is officially 81 degrees here in Reno. Wind blowing out to right. And second pitch of the game is a swing and a miss. And the count is nothing in two. Avin started first game of the series on Tuesday. It was 0 for 4, three strikeouts, a sack bunt. Didn't play the last two games, back in there tonight. And the 0-2 is a swing and a miss. Struck him out. Three pitches and three strikes, and Avins goes down swinging to start off the game. And that'll bring Tyler Freeman to the plate. So the starter for Reno is left-hander Tommy Hendry. Started the season on the injured list, made a couple of rehab appearances at either high A or low A. Joined the Aces in early May. First pitch to Freeman is taken low for ball. He has made 16 starts, three relief appearances. His ERA is pretty high, 7.18. Opponents hitting 3.19 against him. And now the 1-0 from Henry en route is taken high for ball. Henry has been in the major leagues with the Diamondbacks each of the last 4 years, not this year. He has made 32 starts, five relief appearances from 2022 through 2025. Career ERA 5.07 with the D-backs. Next pitch grounded down the third baseline. It's backhanded by Fernandez. Third baseman's throw right on the money across the infield. So Freeman is retired, and there's two away. Henry was the 74th overall selection by the Diamondbacks back in 2019. He has faced the Isotopes a lot over the years. This is his sixth career start against the Tobes. Although I don't know how much that really matters because the Isotopes team is just so drastically different even than a year ago. Here is Sterling Thompson, who swings and misses strike one. But for the record, his career ERA is 4.25 against the Topes with 26 strikeouts to 11 walks. Nods yes into the windup. And the left-hander's next pitch is fouled off to the left side out of play. And it's 0-2 on Thompson. Last year, Henry faced the Isotopes three times, and all three times he went six innings. So he has good history against whoever is wearing the Isotopes uniforms. 0-2 the count. And the pitch. Taken outside for a ball. Henry features a four-seam fastball that averages about 89 miles an hour. Curveball, slider, changeup, and sinker. Turn, high leg kick, 1-2 pitch. Taken low. And it's 2-2. We're just underway. Third batter of the game. Two outs, nobody on. Infield plays Thompson to pull. Outfield straight away. And now the 2-2 from Tommy Henry is a ground ball to the first baseman. Routine grounder picked up by Garcia, takes it himself to the bag, side retired. Isotopes go down in order, 1-2-3. After a half inning, Albuquerque nothing, and Reno coming to bat here on the Isotopes Multimedia Network.
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0: Albuquerque Isotopes went down in order, 1-2-3. First time this week they've gone down in order, 1-2-3, to start the game. Now the Reno Aces get their first swings. It's Patrick Weigel who is starting for the Isotopes tonight. It's his 27th appearance. It's the ninth time that he's been used as a starter. On all nine occasions, it's either a bullpen game or he is being used as an opener before a bulk pitcher follows. First pitch to Santiago Espinal is inside for a ball. Weigel has been better as a starter than as a reliever. His ERA 4.02 as a starter compared to 9.10 as a reliever. He works out of the stretch at all times, righty on righty. And the next pitch is taken outside for ball two. The Isotopes are 3-5 in the eight games in which he's been used as an opener. He comes set right around the letters, and the 2-0 pitch is in there for a called strike. The longest that Weigel has gone as an opener is three innings. He has gone two innings five times, 1 2/3 innings once, and one other time he pitched exactly one inning. 2-1 is just outside for ball. And the count is 2 balls and 2 strikes, and Weigel wants a new baseball. Patrick wears the black socks all the way up to the knees. Black Under Armour shirt underneath the purple jersey. Glove up against the chest as he listens for the sign, baseball in the glove. Hands together with the letters, and the pitch is inside, ball four. So Santiago Espinel is aboard with a leadoff walk. Here's the defense for the Isotopes. You got Sterling Thompson in left field for a fourth straight game. He is standing in the sun. The sun is on the right side of his face. Drew Avens out in center field in the sun. Right fielder Charlie Condon, not just in the sun, but staring into it. Condon will be dealing with the sun for the longest time. Demetrio Crisante is at the plate. And big jump, runner goes. Pitch is taken. Fulford's throw down to second. He is not in time. Well, Espinel had a huge jump. Not really much of a chance for Fulford to throw him out. And the second baseman, Riggio, basically turned into like a catcher who's just got to block the ball to make sure it doesn't get into center. He just used his chest to block a one-hop throw. Weigel shook off Fulford, then nodded yes. Checks the runner at second. And the 1-0 pitch is taken low and away, ball two. Nick Kent gets the start at third base tonight. Chad Stevens slides over to short as Ryan Ritter gets the day off. Ryan Ritter at second, shading up the middle right now. Edward Julian plays first. And again, the catcher, Braxton Fulford. 2-0 pitch is in there for a called strike to make it 2-1. Weigel is in his 12th year as a professional. Rockies are a sixth organization. And the 2-1 from the right-hander. Taken outside for a ball. And that'll make it 3-1. So Weigel trying to find the strike zone early on. Walked Espinel on five pitches in jeopardy of walking Crisantes here. Here's the next pitch. And that's a ball just outside. So indeed, back-to-back walks on a total of 10 pitches. So that puts two on with nobody out. And the pitching coach, Craig Bjornson, is going to go out to the mound. He doesn't normally make a mound visit this quickly after two batters, but he will tonight. The Isotopes and Safe House have teamed up on a pair of refreshing canned cocktails with a baseball theme. Got the watermelon walk-off. That's made with Teller Genuine Vodka, watermelon, and lemonade. The Mariachi Margarita features silver tequila, lemon, lime, and orange liqueur. 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You can also visit them in person. 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No score, bottom of the first inning. And the hitter will be Paven Smith. He's 5-for-10 this week, including a double and a home run. He's also walked four times, once intentionally yesterday. Left-handed hitter, open stance. And first pitch, big curveball missed way outside and high, ball one. Smith has hit safely in 21 of his last 22 games. Weigel's next pitch is on the ground to first, fielded by Julian, goes to second, they'll get one there. Over to first, pitcher covering in time, double play. Well executed, that goes 3-6-1 in the scorebook. First baseman to shortstop to pitcher covering. And boy, is that a huge momentum shift. And that double play is presented by Malloy Los Lunas. 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Jose Fernandez, the batter. First pitch is low and inside for ball one. Espinel went to third on the double play grounder. He takes his lead. Two outs. Weigel still from the stretch at all times. And the 1-0, way outside and low. Makes it two balls and no strikes. Michael has the sign. Here's the 2-0. And that's way inside. That's sweeper missed. And the count is 3-0. Isotopes enter the game with a record of 69-72 overall. Three games under 500. Nine games remaining. Next pitch is a called strike out the inside corner. And so the math for the Isotopes, if they go 6-3, they finish at exactly a 500 winning percentage. They would be 75-75. If they go 7-2, they'll have a winning record. Five or fewer wins means they finish under 500. Next pitch is a ball just missed outside. So there is the third walk of the inning. Well, that pitch actually caught the strike zone. The umpire called it a ball. The Isotopes did not challenge it. So first and third, Gavin Quantasello, the batter. Quantasello, a career-high 18 home runs and 76 RBIs between AA and AAA. He does not have a hit yet this week. He's 0 for 12. He has started every game. Left-handed hitter stands real close to home plate. And Weigel steps off the rubber. That counts as a disengagement. And first pitch. And that's a soft lander down the right field line. It's down for a base hit. That'll score Espy now. Fernandez on his way to third will be held there as Condon gets it into Riggio. It's an RBI double for Gavin Quantasello. Reno gets the jump. It's 1-0. Well, he didn't hit it all that hard. It was actually only 66 miles an hour off the bat. When he was able to hit it well over the head of first baseman Edward Julian, softly into right field. You walk three batters in an inning, and you're messing with danger. And now here's A.J. Vukovic. Ready on righty, first pitch is taken for a called strike. Vukovic 3 for 12 this week. And the next pitch is taken for a called strike. Got the sweeper in there. And now it's 0-2. Fernandez and Quantasello take their leads. Here's the 0-2 pitch. And this one's lined to left. Sterling Thompson in one step right there. He's got it. Makes the catch, side retired. One run for Reno. Could have been a whole lot worse for the Isotopes. One hit, no errors, two left. After one inning, Reno 1, Albuquerque nothing, here on the Isotopes Multimedia Network.
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strikes on Condon. So far this week, Charlie is 3 for 12. A double, two singles. He's walked once. No RBIs for Condon, so he's at 90 RBIs for the season still. He's at exactly 100 runs, scored his 100th run Wednesday. Now the 2-0 pitch en route, taken for a called strike. Now the count is 2-1. 25 home runs, 90 RBIs for Condon with 9 games remaining in the season. He's going to have to get really hot to get 30 and 100. 2-1, he is fouled straight back. Although I would not doubt anything for Charlie Condon, especially after his 2 grand slams and his 9 RBIs in Sunday's game. Two and two the count. And pitch. Taken outside for ball. A full count's the leadoff hitter here in the top of the second. Henry's payoff. Is it very high? Left field and deep. Vukovic, edge of the warning track, now coming in. He's underneath and he makes the catch just in front of his left shoulder. Well, Condon put a good swing on it, but got way underneath it. A towering drive. And ultimately a harmless fly out to left. There's one away. It's a 1-0 Reno lead, and here's Edward Julian, who is having his best week since joining the Isotopes. He hasn't been with us for very long. This is his 14th game, but this week, 4 for 8, including a couple of doubles, 3 RBIs. He has walked 5 times as well. Lefty on lefty. First pitch is just outside for ball one. Tommy Henry attended the University of Michigan. He was teammates with current Isotope Jeff Criswell and former Isotope Carl Kaufman. Here's the 1-0. It's fouled into the netting above the third base dugout. I remember talking to Carl Kaufman a couple of years ago about him and Tommy Henry, and he said, yeah, not only were they teammates, they were really good friends, they were roommates, they know each other extremely well. Now the 1-1 pitch is fouled off. Again, into the netting above the third base dugout. A few of the Aces players were ducking as that one whizzed over their heads. And the count is 1-2. Good crowd on hand on this Friday night here in Reno. Their largest crowd of the season, it looks like. 1-2 chopper down the third baseline. That's just fair. Shoots it the other way. Julian takes the turn as Vukovic sends it in, and Julian will stop at first base. Well, that was a slider. It ended up around the middle of the plate. And Julian just kind of fighting it off, inside-out swing, pokes it down the third baseline. First hit of the game for the Isotopes. They trail 1-0. Now the batter is Chad Stevens. Stevens returned to the Isotopes lineup Wednesday. He had missed 11 straight games. He was hit in the helmet by a pitch at Round Rock on August 26th. First pitch he sees tonight, very high and outside, a curveball miss, ball one. Third straight game for Chad. He's 3 for 5 with 3 walks, and he's been hit by a pitch. He's on base 7 times his first 2 games back. And resets below the belt. The pitch is taken high. And the count is 2-0. Left fielder Vukovic now in the shadows. The center fielder Rojas will be in the shadows in a few minutes. And the right fielder Quintasello has the shadow line at his feet. Uses his right hand to shield the eyes from the sun. Next pitch, a swing and a miss. And it's 2-1. The area that will be in the sun the longest will be right center. Julian takes his lead. A modest lead. The pitch home is fouled straight back. And the count is 2-2. There's not been a whole lot of home runs in this series. None yesterday, none Tuesday. There was 4 hit Wednesday. Isotopes hit 3, Aces hit 1. And this is definitely a hitter-friendly ballpark. Another high-altitude, thin-air ballpark where the ball usually carries really

0: well. Check on first base. Julian's back in standing. Of course, once you get to September, ball doesn't carry as much anywhere, whether it's Albuquerque or Reno or Sugarland or anywhere in our league. Home run production usually drops off in September. 2-2 pitch is a chopper foul to the third base dugout. And it's still 2-2. Stevens has fouled off three consecutive pitches. And now the latest from Henry on the way. That's in the dirt, blocked by Serta. And the count is full. 3 balls and 2 strikes. Flags in right field are at half staff, as you might expect on 9-11. 3-2 pitch. Runner is going. A swing and a miss. Throw down to second. The tag is there. Got him. Strike him out. Throw him out. Double play. And that ends the inning. No runs, one hit. No errors. Nobody left. We go to the bottom of the second inning. It's a 1-0 Reno lead over Albuquerque here on the Isotopes Multimedia Network.
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0: The score is 1-0. Reno is leading Albuquerque. We're in the middle of the second here at Greater Nevada Field. The bottom of the second probably won't get underway for another minute or so as part of the Military Appreciation Night and the Remembrance 9-11. The Reno Aces are doing a moment here where the Prisoner of War recognition is taking place down the right field line on the concourse as they have an empty seat that they have for prisoners of war. We also do the same thing in Albuquerque, Round Rock Express, many other teams across the country, and the minors and majors also do this. And it is a moment that the Aces do every year to rededicate the prisoner of war. And so Patrick Weigel had been warming up on the mound, and he has now paused his warm-ups. And there is a 97-year-old gentleman who is sitting in that prison of war seat. And a moment of silence is going to be held here at Greater Nevada Field. Isotopes players taking off their caps, putting it up against their chest.
5: Thank you.
0: You know, it just so happened that I was looking down the right field line during this moment of silence and I saw a plane fly by. And it's just a reminder. From 25 years ago, four planes, two crashing into the World Trade Center, one into the Pentagon, and one into an area in western Pennsylvania after heroic flight attendants, crew, and passengers realized what was happening to the plane, that it had been hijacked, and ensured that the plane went down there as opposed to some other building. So now we go back to baseball here, bottom of the second inning. Patrick Weigel will try to focus in on throwing some strikes. In the first inning, he threw 21 pitches. 13 were balls. He walked three. Gave up an RBI double to Gavin Quantisello for the only run of the game. This is Aramis Garcia, righty on righty. And the first pitch is taken for a called strike. We're going to get to Malibu moments in the majors a little bit earlier than we do normally so that we can give some more history about this day and how it is remembered. The 0-1 pitch is outside for a ball. Malibu moments is brought to you by Malibu Rum. Enjoy vacation vibes all summer, anytime, anywhere with Malibu Rum. Turn any day into a vacay. Malibu, do whatever tastes good. Sip easy, enjoy Malibu responsibly. The 1-1 pitch is taken inside corner for a called strike. And the count is 1-2. I saw a really cool thing that is happening at Yankee Stadium tonight. The 1-2 from Weigel is driven in the air to left field. Thompson turns to watch, and that one is off the wall. It's in play. Bounces away from Thompson, picked up by Avens. Garcia just barely missed a home run. Ball got away, but Patrick Weigel is backing it up near the mound. I think a lot of people might have thought that was a home run. It was just below the yellow line. It's about a 30-foot high wall in left. Roughly half of it is a traditional 8-foot high wall, then another little area, and then a large ribbon board, and it went off the ribbon scoreboard. Another batter will be Bronx native Christian Cerda. And so a really cool story from Yankee Stadium. A woman named Briella Ceracini and a man named Sean McGuire both lost their fathers on 9/11. And then they met in 2003. First pitch to Cerda is way outside for ball. And they went to an event called Camp Better Days. It was established to support families affected by those tragic events. So it was 2 years later. And then in 2017, 14 years later, those two were married, Brielle and Sean. Bonded by all of that. The 1-0 pitch is bunted, a good one down the third baseline, and all Nick Kent can do is watch and hope it rolls foul, which it does not do. It stayed on the grass. A bunt single for Cerda. Garcia goes to third on it, and the Aces have runners at the corners with nobody out. And just to finish the story, Brielle and Sean threw out the ceremonial first pitches at Yankee Stadium tonight. One of them was wearing a Yankees jersey, the other was wearing a Mets jersey. A very sweet story. Now the hitter is Anderson Rojas. Left-handed batter. And Weigel's first pitch is just outside for ball one. Action starting in the Isotopes bullpen. I think that's Mason Green, first one getting loose. Weigel sets, and the 1-0 is a bouncing ball to second. Chance at two. Rizzo goes to second for one. Stevens to first is just in time, a double play. They'll give up the run, but they'll definitely do that. 4-6-3 in the scorebook, and Reno's got a 2-0 lead. Well, that's the second double play the Isotopes have turned, or else Reno could have had a whole lot more offense tonight, a whole lot more runs. They have had six base runners out of the first nine who have come to the plate. So now there's two outs, nobody on. Santiago Espinal, the batter. And first pitch is taken for a called strike. Espinal walked, stole second, came around to score the game's first run. And the next pitch is taken, a called strike near the outside corner to make it 0-2. That was not a guaranteed double play grounder off the bat. It wasn't hit all that hard. And Riggio had to get rid of it quickly, and Stevens needed a really quick pivot in order to get the double play. 0-2, hit in the air softly, center field. But Drew Evans moving a little bit toward right center. He's got it, and the side is retired. One run, two hits, no errors, nobody left. We head to the third inning. It's Reno 2, Albuquerque nothing. And this is the Isotopes Multimedia Network.
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0: 2-0, the score. Reno is leading Albuquerque. We start the third inning now. Sun no longer in the eyes of any of the players on the field. Just one area on the fence in right center. And some fans beyond the fence in right center looking into the sun a little bit longer. Tommy Henry back to work. Top of the third facing Braxton Fulford. First pitch is grounded foul behind home. Henry has struck out two, including a strike him out, throw him out double play that ended the second inning. Fulford had the night off yesterday, homered Wednesday. Takes the next pitch outside and low. Fulford has homered three times in his last five games. And a two-homer game Friday. He has hit eight total in 46 AAA games. Here's the 1-1. That's a check swing, did not go. Fastball is taken. Two balls and one strike. Second baseman Crisantes plays way up the middle, outfield straight away. Here's the 2-1. That is low. Tried a slider. And the count is three balls and one strike. Rock Riggio on deck, then Nick Kent. And now the 3-1 pitch, taken for a called strike. Henry pumped in a fastball there on the outer third of the strike zone. And now the payoff. Off the end of the bat, hit in the air to left center field, going over and then coming in is Rojas. He makes the catch. Didn't quite get all of it. It was down and away, and again off the very end of the bat. So one away, here comes Rock Riggio. Riggio is 1-for-8 so far in the series. Steps into the left-handed batter's box, taps the bat on the outside corner, then the inside corner. Open stance, taps the bat against his left shoulder as he waits. Wiggles it back and forth, the bat. First pitch is taken for a called strike. Third baseman Fernandez was right at the edge of the grass. Now he's moved back a couple of steps. And a couple more. Here's the 0-1. And this one's pulled high in the air down the right field line. Over is Quanticello. You can tell it goodbye. Brock Riggio keeps it just fair down the right field line into the Isotopes bullpen. And that is his 21st home run of the season, his fifth with the Isotopes. They're on the board, now trailing 2-1. .378 the distance. Well, he took the first pitch, he stepped out, wanted to recollect his thoughts, and then he hammered the second pitch. Here is Nick Kent. Grounded foul down the third baseline on the first pitch for strike one. With the home run by Riggio, Special Olympics of New Mexico receives another $30 from Rio Grande Credit Union. That is your New Mexico Credit Union. For more information, including how you can become a member, visit riograndecu.org. Here's the 0-1 pitch. That is very high. And the count is 1-1. Henry's got the sign. His next pitch is taken high. And that is ball two. Kent was used as a pinch hitter last night in the ninth inning. Batted for Connor Capel. As part of a stretch where the managers were really wheeling and dealing, trying to get the most favorable matchup with the game on the line. Here's the 2-1 pitch. That is grounded foul behind home. Reno had a left-hander by the name of Yumin Lin on the mound, who was pitching extremely well. Isotopes had lefty Connor Capel due up. Pedro Lopez went to his bench for the right-handed Nick Kent. And then the Reno counterpart, Jeff Gardner, went to his bullpen for a right-hander. Bryce Jarvis, who struck out Kent looking, got the next batter to end the ballgame. 2-2 is fouled off. That was off the mask of the catcher, Serva. And the count holds at 2-2. And Dylan Wilson, the home plate umpire, is going to just move around some dirt, make sure the plate is completely pristine, just to give Serta a couple more moments to shake that one off. One out, nobody on. 2-1, Reno was leading Albuquerque, third inning. And now the 2-2 from Henry all the way. And that's off the end of the bat, little dribbler in front of the mound. It's picked up by Henry. He spins, he has a nice easy throw to first base. It looked like he was about to fire it because he had to turn his back, and then once he was able to get the depth perception on where Kent was, he realized that he could just toss it. And got the out. Two outs, nobody on. Top of the order, here comes Drew Avens. Avens struck out swinging to start the game. Henry Glove in front of the face as he gets the sign. First pitch taken for a called strike. Wind blowing out to right field. And now the 0-1 to Avens en route. Taking called strike outside corner. And the count is 0-2. Henry's been really good at hitting the outside corner against a left-handed batter. And that was 0-2. That's a wave and a miss. Struck him out on a curveball in the dirt. And Evans will have to jog down to first base. Catcher throws down. Put out will go 2-3 in the scorebook. And the side is retired. But the Isotopes get a run on a hit. No errors. Nobody left. Middle of the third. It's Reno 2 and Albuquerque 1. Here on the Isotopes Multimedia Network.
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0: New pitcher on the mound for Albuquerque is left-hander Mason Green. Tonight is another bullpen game for the Isotopes. Reno has a 2-1 lead. Patrick Weigel started, gave up single runs in the first and second innings. And now it's Green, who all season has been used as a reliever who will give you multiple innings, but especially lately, multiple innings has been 2, 3, even 4 innings. First pitch is low ball 1 to Demetrio Crisante as the number 2 hitter. Green's last effort was 4 scoreless innings at home against Tacoma. He's not allowed a run in his last 7 2/3 innings. His 1-0 is inside for ball. And 4 of his last 5 trips to the mound, he has not given up any runs. In fact, even the one time that he did give up runs, they were all unearned. And so it's 12 2/3 innings without an earned run for Green over his last 5. Next pitch is taken outside for a ball. And that'll make it 3-0. Green has the third most appearances on the Isotopes with 45. And he has the second most innings thrown. From the stretch is 3-0. Is taken outside ball 4. So there's another walk. That is the fourth walk issued by Isotopes pitchers. Patrick Weigel issued 3 of them in the first inning. Valiente Belloso, 105 innings, leads the Isotopes. Mason Green second with 79 2/3 innings. Here is Pavin Smith. Hit into a double play in his first at bat. And bouncing ball foul to the first base side. For strike 1. TJ Shook with 47 appearances, Ryan Miller 46, and Mason Green tonight making his 45th appearance. Here's the 0-1 pitch, taken a little inside for a ball, and it's 1-1. Crisantes does not have any stolen bases this year, but a couple of years ago he stole 30. Was only thrown out 3 times. Takes his lead. Green comes set. Stares at the catcher a long time. And now a throw over to first base. Crisante is backhand standing. Crisante retakes his lead. Edward Julian at first base tonight, a right-handed thrower. And the 1-1 pitch. Is a ground ball, base hit toward right center field. Avin sprinting over to cut it off. Crisantes will head to third. And so Pavin Smith, a hard ground ball single between the second baseman and the second base. Once runners at the corners. Well, it was 1-0-1 off the bat. If it's maybe 91 or 81 off the bat, maybe Riggio can get over and cut it off, but hit that hard, he's got no chance to cut it off. And so for the second straight inning, the Aces have runners at first and third with nobody out. Jose Fernandez, cleanup hitter at the plate. And first pitch is just outside ball 1. The Isotopes have been fortunate to not give up a big inning thanks in large part to a double play grounder that they've been able to turn in each of the first two innings. Green looking for another one here. The pitch is fouled back to the right of us and bounces back down. And the count is 1-1. Oh no. Oh no, that ball bounced down and hit a little baby. Oh no. Oh no. 1-1 is fouled back, and not too far away from us, the lady was taking her baby up the stairs. Oh, it bounced off the top of the ballpark, and then it came down and it hit the baby on the top of the head. One 1-2 pitch from Green is low. And the count is 2 balls and 2 strikes. It went right over the woman's head. It just barely missed her head, and then it hit this baby that's, I mean, she was holding on to him like probably less than a year old. And the 2-2 pitch is grounded foul to the third base dugout. Bounces off the protective railing. And the count is still 2 balls and 2 strikes. Crisanta is at third, Smith at first with nobody out. Here's the 2-2 pitch. And that is a dribbler in front of the plate. Fulford going after it. Green will get it. Throws on to first and just got in. So that's an out, but it scores Crisanta's from third. Smith gets down to second. And the Reno lead is now 3-1. Well, once Fulford went after it, that means home plate is vacated. And the only play is going to be first base at that point. And Green did a good job fielding his position to come down and get that. And throw accurately and calmly to first base. And now the batter is Gavin Quinticello. First pitch is a liner to center field. It's down for a base hit. Avens plays it on a bounce. They're going to send in the runner. Avens can throw, and now they stop him as the ball went into the cutoff man, Julian. Well, Smith was getting the windmill home from the third base coach, Sean Roof, and then elected to stop. So that'll put runners at first and third with one out for A.J. Vukovic. Mace is trying to break it open early. Mace and Green trying to keep it close for the Isotopes. Green's first pitch. Taken high. And that is ball one. Well, yesterday the Isotopes limited Reno to just 3 runs, but were defeated. 3-2 is the final. Already 3 runs allowed so far tonight. Here's a throw to first base. The Isotopes this year have allowed 3 runs or fewer 39 times. And yesterday was the 7th time they have lost a game despite allowing just 3 or fewer runs. The 1-0 from Green all the way. Taken for a called strike. Good curveball spun it in there. Even the count at 1-1. Sun is no longer in the eyes of any players or fans. Still shining on some of the higher buildings just beyond the ballpark in right field. 1-1 pitch is off the end of the bat. Little looper right field. Condon coming in, but he won't get it. Drops in for a base hit. And that'll score from third base Smith. It's a bloop single for A.J. Vukovic, and it's a 4-1 Reno lead. I'll tell you what, the Aces, they've not hit a whole lot of balls hard. They have 6 hits. Now, the walks have certainly hurt the Isotopes big time. Now, they have had a lot of soft hits, including that one. Something to be said for putting the ball in play, though, right? Aramis Garcia now at the plate, right-handed batter. And first pitch is a fastball low for ball one. Still only one out. Green checks the runner at second. And then fires home. And that's a liner to left. And Sterling Thompson is there to make the catch. Didn't have to really move. It was smoked. He just had to get a read on it. Do I go in? Do I go back? Nope, I just stay right here. So there's the second out of the inning. And Christian Cerda will hit next. Isotopes Baseball is brought to you in part by Xfinity. Hey, Isotopes fans, get in the zone. With coverage that won't strike out, Xfinity delivers game-winning Wi-Fi that's locked in at one price for 5 years. Xfinity, imagine that. Cerda, right-handed hitter. And the lefty's first pitch is taken high for ball one. Aces with single runs in the first and second innings. They've scored two in this third inning for a 4-1 lead. The 1-0 pitch popped up on the infield. Second baseman Riggio looking up into the light blue sky, waving his arms from the outfield grass, makes the catch, and the side is retired. Two runs for Reno, three hits, no errors, two left. We head to the fourth. 4-1, Reno leads Albuquerque here on the Isotopes Multimedia Network.
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0: It is now the fourth inning. We start the middle of the contest here from Greater Nevada Field. The score is 4-1. Reno was leading Albuquerque. The Aces have a new third baseman. Jesus Valdez has taken over for Jose Fernandez. Now, Fernandez grounded out last inning. I didn't see him like pull up as if he was injured running down to first base. I might have missed it. Here's the first pitch of the inning to Tyler Freeman. It's a fastball in there for a called strike from Tommy Henry. Well, if someone comes out of the game, it's usually one of two reasons. They're going to the major leagues or they're injured. And I don't know which one it is, and I'm not going to guess. 0-1 pitch, showing bunt, and then taking is Freeman. It bounced off the shin guard of the catcher and bounced toward the first base dugout. County is 1-1. Isotopes have two hits off Tommy Henry. The lone run coming on a solo homer by Rock Riggio. And now the 1-1 pitch from Henry is en route. Overhand curve is taken for a ball and in and out of the glove of the catcher. Makes it two balls and one strike. Including tonight, we have 9 games left in the Pacific Coast League season. Oklahoma City entered the day with a 3-game lead over Sugar Land, having won 12 consecutive games. Here's the 2-1 pitch. And that's a liner up the middle, base hit into center field. Crisantes was reaching for it, a couple of feet away from his glove. First time tonight, Isotopes have the leadoff runner on base in an inning. And while Oklahoma City is playing second place Sugar Land and leading again 5-0 in the seventh inning. And so the OKC Comets looking like they're on their way to a 13th consecutive win. Again, they enter the day with a three-game lead over Sugar Land, and they have the head-to-head tiebreaker, so it's really like a four-game lead, which could be five if they hold on. Sterling Thompson, ground ball right side. That's a base hit in the hole. Freeman on his way to second, takes the turn, sprinting for third. Guantasello's throw on the fly. He's out at third base. Lopez trying to argue that the tag was missed. He's talking to the home plate umpire, Dylan Wilson, who sprinted from home to third to be there for that play. Lopez put his hands out wide. The throw absolutely beat him. The question is whether or not the tag was missed. Umpire said no, and that's all that matters. So Freeman is out on a fantastic throw from Gavin Quintasello on the fly from right field to third base. Well, Freeman had to wait a moment because he didn't want to get hit by the ground ball. It was hit right in front of him. And then as he tried to turn on the jets to get from first to third, I think he's going to be safe most of the time. If the throw is not as strong or offline even a little bit, he's safe. Credit the right fielder. Here's Charlie Condon. First pitch, ground ball left side. That is backhanded by the shortstop, SB. Now throw to first is in time. A one-hopper scooped by Garcia. Well, that's another really good play defensively. The Reno Aces are playing some serious defense so far tonight. That's a ball in the hole. He's got a backhand. He didn't do the jump throw. He just threw it across his body. It looked like he threw it on one hop on purpose. Well, I have very good news. The baby that got hit by that foul ball an inning ago is no longer crying. That baby is back in the arms of mom and once again back seated about seven rows in front of me. Looks like the baby is okay. Hopefully it was just a very glancing blow. Again, it was not off the bat. It was off the back wall. The baby is smiling and giggling, looking at people all around. Thank goodness. Oh my goodness, that was scary. There is an ice pack that is being put on the baby's head. 1-0 pitch, ground ball, base hit right field. Thompson around third is getting sent. They're going to test the arm of Quintasello. Another one on the fly, swipe tag, safe this time. And down to second goes Julian. So the Isotopes are on the board again, and they are now trailing 4-2. Well, there's a bunch of fans that are tapping the top of their caps as if to say challenge. There's no challenge on out or safe at AAA. There's a challenge on ball or strike, but not on out or safe. You can do that in the big leagues, but not at AAA. And let's see. Oh, the call was correct. He missed on the swipe tag. The call was correct. So an RBI single for Edward Julian. Again, he took second on the throw. Boy, Gavin Quintasello could throw, huh? Here's Chad Stevens. First pitch, lines it left center field gap. That one's down, no one's getting it. Hits the grass, goes all the way to the wall. That'll score Julian easily, and Stevens can coast into second with an RBI double. And the Isotopes right back in this one, now trailing 4-3. Back-to-back hitters jumping on the first pitch. And the catcher, Cerna, heading out to the mound for a visit. It's just pitcher and catcher. Well, the inning began with a single by Tyler Freeman up the middle. He was thrown out at third on the single by Sterling Thompson to right. Great play by the shortstop, Santiago Espinal, on a ground ball off the bat of Charlie Condon for the second out. Then Edward Julian, RBI single to right. Chad Stevens, RBI double to left center. If it wasn't for the defense for Reno, Isotopes would have scored three, if not four, in this inning. Now Braxton Fulford, the hitter. Well, First pitch. A wave and a miss. Pulled the string on a good curveball for strike one. Stevens takes his lead at second, sways back and forth. Henry comes home. The pitch taken low and in. He wins the count at one and one. We are now at twilight. There wasn't a whole lot of clouds, and so it's not as difficult for infielders and outfielders on those high pop-ups, but you can still lose it this time of night. 1-1 pitch, check swing foul, and it's into the right hand of Rock Riggio in the on-deck circle. Tony, I'm telling you, man, infielders, they're just so good in the on-deck circle. They can't help it. They just make plays. They don't need a glove. Right hand, just boom. Just two hands are on the bat. Take off the right hand, snag it. No big deal. It's what they do. And they do it oh so nonchalant. One ball, two strikes, two outs. Tying run at second, fourth inning. Pitch to Fulford. Taken inside for a ball. It'll be challenged by Cerna. Let's see. The computer says a ball. The call is confirmed. So the Aces lose the challenge. That was the first challenge of the night for either team. Count is now 2-2. Fulford trying to tie it up. Henry comes set, looks down at the ground for a few moments after he gets the sign, the pitch. Taken inside again, ball three. Stevens extends his lead a little bit more. And here's the payoff. That is outside, ball four, try to go backdoor curve. Fulford walks. Now there's two on with two out, and Rock Riggio, who homered in his last at bat, will hit next. Both teams have six hits. Reno has a 4-3 lead over Albuquerque. Lefty on lefty. Second baseman Crisantes plays well over into the hole. Big gap between him and second base. First pitch is high, ball one. Center fielder Rojas sheets a couple steps toward right center. 1-0 pitch is very high for a ball. The shortstop Espinal was trying to get the attention of the catcher, Cerna, about a back pick. He had his left glove up in the air, trying to let Cerna know, hey, there's a lot of daylight here, I'm ready. Stevens taking a good lead at second, then an aggressive secondary lead. Keep an eye on that on this next pitch. Here's the 2-0, very high. Riggio has to bend low and make sure the head stays out of the way of that one. Ball three. Runners take their lead, 3-0 pitch. Taken, called strike. Looked like Riggio was gonna take all the way. Fastball ended up right on the outside corner. Stevens and Fulford take their leads. The potential tying and go-ahead runs. Fulford chatting up first baseman Aramis Garcia. And now the 3-1 pitch to Riggio. It is a ground ball right to the shortstop. Espinal will throw to first base and got him. The side is retired, but the Isotopes, a good inning. They get back into it. They had two runs. There was four hits, no errors, and two left on base. Middle of the fourth, it's Reno 4 and Albuquerque 3 here on the Isotopes Multimedia Network.
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0: Reno 4, Albuquerque 3. That's the score as we start the bottom of the fourth inning here from Greater Nevada Field. The Aces have scored at least one run in every inning. Patrick Weigel, the first two. Mason Green took over the third. Green still on the mound here in the fourth. And his first pitch to Anderson Rojas is bunted foul into the netting behind home for strike one. Isotopes Baseball brought to you in part by the New Mexico Public Regulation Commission. They remind everyone to call 811 before you dig, at least two full business days. Regardless if your business is small or big, it's simple, it's free, and most important, it is required by law. 0-1 pitch. Bunted again, hard toward the first baseman, Julian Gloves, and tagged out the runner. He was trying to decide tag or base. He looked at the runner, he looked at the base, then he went for the tag. And Rojas nearly avoided the tag while stepping on the bag. But Julian did get him. Leadoff hitter retired here, bottom of the fourth inning. Again, it was I don't think he was trying to bunt it as hard as he did, but that's how it worked out. Top of the order, Santiago Espinal steps in. First pitch is just outside for ball one. Espinal has walked and fly to center. And the 1-0 pitch taken for a called strike. Green brings the hands together just above the belt, and time was called because the video board started to show the action instead of a stationary screen, which is what's required. That got taken care of almost immediately. And now the 1-1 pitch is taken outside. Count is 2-1. These two teams met in Albuquerque, first week of April, the first full week of the season. The Aces took 4 of 6 from the Topes there in New Mexico. 2-1 is outside for ball. And the two teams have not played one another since then until this week. The Isotopes won the first two games of the series. Final scores were 3-2 and 8-5. Aces won yesterday 3-2. Serena leads Albuquerque 5-4 in the overall season series. Next pitch is a called strike on the outside corner. And the count is full. One out, nobody on. 4-3, Reno the lead. And the payoff. A swing and a miss, struck him out. Had him lunging after a pitch near the outside corner. And so Green has now retired 4 straight hitters. The batter will be Demetrio Crisantes. He has walked twice. And first pitch, taking called strike outside corner. where Santos has played for four different teams this year. Next one is low for a ball. All four in the Diamondbacks organization. 41 with Reno, also at AA Amarillo. He has also played at single-A Hillsboro and the Diamondbacks rookie team in the Arizona Complex League. 1-1 pitch is a chopper off the plate to third. Charging in is Kent. Gloves, transfers, throws. Got him. Good play, Nick Kent. And that's a 3-up, 3-down inning for Mason Green, which will take us to the fifth. The score, Reno 4, Albuquerque 3 here on the Isotopes Multimedia Network.

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1: It is now the fifth inning here from Greater Nevada Field, downtown Reno, Nevada. The score is 4-3. Reno is leading Albuquerque. We are still at twilight. We had a fantastic sunset yesterday. Not so much tonight, at least not yet. Nick Kent will start it off for the Isotopes. First pitch of the inning from Tommy Henry is taken low. Henry, 65 pitches through four innings. Scattered six hits, walked one, struck out three, gave up a home run to Rock Riggio. And all three runs he's allowed are earned. Here's the 1-0 pitch. Popped up high in the air into the twilight. Right fielder Quinticello seems to have a beat on it. Near the line, makes a two-handed catch. One away here in the top of the fifth inning. Another night game tomorrow, 7:05 Mountain Time. The Isotopes will have another bullpen game. And Diamondbacks manager Tori Lavello has announced that Ryan Nelson will pitch for Reno tomorrow as part of a Major League rehab assignment. Here's Drew Evans. And first pitch is taken for a called strike. Nelson started Tuesday's series opener, only pitched one inning. It was scoreless, and he is scheduled to start tomorrow for Reno. 0-1 pitch to Evans is a ground ball, fair past the dive of the third baseman. Valdez shoots it the other way. And so Evans is aboard. That was a fastball up in the zone. He was late on it, but the perfect amount of late to keep it fair and pass the third baseman. Sunday afternoon, we'll play some day baseball here in Reno at 2:05 Mountain Time. Travel back to Albuquerque on Monday, and then Tuesday the 15th, we'll begin the final week of the season. Six games back home in Albuquerque against the Salt Lake Bees. Throw to first, Evans back in standing. Hope you can make plans to come join us one more time or multiple more times next week before we shut things down on this 2026 season. First pitch to Tyler Freeman after a very long pause is taken low, ball one. Freeman is grounded to third and singled up the middle. Isotopes trailing 4-3. Evans with 27 stolen bases at first base, takes his lead. Leaning a little, not too much. He is running. Pitch is taken. Throw down to second. The tag is...

And the pitch to Freeman, taken for a called strike. Evans takes his lead. Now the 2-1 from Henry is a little bit high, ball three. Evans is sixth in the PCL in stolen bases. Mason McCoy, though, passed to the league leader with 37. And that was the 28th for Evans. Cole Carrick, who got called up to the major leagues in early June, is still fifth with 30. Next pitch is low, ball four, so Freeman walks. 2 on and one out, and Sterling Thompson will hit next. Action has started in the Reno Aces bullpen, and the pitching coach for Reno is heading out to the mound for a visit. Isotopes Baseball is brought to you in part by the Albuquerque Journal. For 100 years, the Journal has been your most trusted news source. 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Conference on the mound complete. All the infielders gathered around as well. Thompson is grounded to first. He is singled to right. Left on left. First pitch. He is hit high in the air to left center field. Vukovic went back. Now he's coming in. Now he's sprinting in and goes into a slide to make the catch. Well, he got fooled by that ball, but was able to adjust and make the catch. Maybe he didn't see it right away, or maybe he just kind of reacted to the swing. It was a big swing from Thompson. And now the Isotopes could use a big swing and some results from Charlie Condon. Two on, two out here in the fifth. Albuquerque trailing 4-3. Reno the lead. And here's the first pitch. Taking an inside, ball one. Condon fly to left. Robbed of a hit by the shortstop Espinel, and a ball in the hole. Here's the 1-0 pitch. Taken just outside, ball two. So Charlie's got himself in a good hitter's count. Henry is up to 77 pitches thrown. Third time through the order. Condon trying to tie it up or give the Isotopes the lead. 2-0 pitch in the dirt, blocked by Serna. And it's 3-0. I'm sure at some point Condon has swung on a 3-0 pitch this year, but I don't think it's happened very often. There's nothing that immediately comes to mind without me looking it up in terms of him going deep on a 3-0 pitch or hammering one in the gap or something like that. Here it comes, 3-0. It's way outside. That's ball four. Second walk of the inning, and the bases are loaded for Edward Julian. Well, the reliever's been warming up for a while, but this is lefty on lefty. And with Tommy Henry at 79 pitches and one out away from qualifying for the win, he will remain in the game. Huge moment in the game right here. Edward Julian, the batter. Drew Evans at third. He singled. Tyler Freeman at second. He walked. Charlie Condon at first. He also walked. Still at twilight a little bit longer. And the first pitch. Julian takes a curve that spins in there for strike one. Julian has singled twice today. He is 6-for-10 this week. He's also been on base 11 times, including walks. And now he'll use his timeout.

0: Now Julian's ready, and so is Henry. Sets at the waist, stares at the ground, then looks up, and the pitch. Curve is in there for a cold strike. Back-to-back really good curveballs. And Julian pretty much just at the mercy of watching those drop in there. And now he's got to protect. Chokes up slightly. 0-2 pitch is felt off the front foot. Julian will hobble toward the mound and then make a right turn as he walks that one off. It was a changeup that time. He takes off the helmet as he slowly, gingerly walks toward the first base dugout. Now continues to make a slow circle in front of on-deck hitter Chad Stevens. And now back to the dirt around the home plate area. Now starts to walk back toward first base, just trying to walk it off and buy himself a little bit of time to let the pain subside or to get used to the pain. Takes a practice swing, bends the knee a little bit. A brief word to the umpire. Maybe give me just a couple more seconds. Hops on the right foot. Squeezes the bat around the middle. Measures his swing. And now returns the left-handed batter's box. Nothing in two. The count remains. Here's the pitch, fouled off into the netting above the third base dugout. Well, that was a really quick wrist swing where it's one of those where it's a curveball and Julian was not initially looking to swing and then realized, got to swing, able to just throw the hands and fight it off for a foul ball. Another 0-2 pitch in route. Popped up high in the air to right center field. Three different aces going after it. And it's the right fielder Rojas reaching off to the side who makes the catch. That ends the inning. Isotopes failed to score. There was a hit, no errors, and three left on base. Halfway done here from the biggest little city. It's Reno 4, Albuquerque 3 on the Isotopes Multimedia Network.
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0: 4-3, the score remains. Albuquerque Isotopes trailing by a run. Just missed out on a big opportunity. They had the bases loaded but could not deliver any runs home. Mason Green back to work. He's retired 5 in a row. First pitch, bottom of the fifth, is taken for a called strike. It's Pavin Smith at the plate. Number 3 hitter bats from the left side. He's bounced from a double play and singled. Green from the stretch at all times is 0-1. Taken called strike outside corner. Fastball there at 92 miles an hour. On deck is Jesus Valdez. He took over for Jose Fernandez defensively in the fourth. And then Gavin Quantasello. The 0-2. take it low. One ball and two strikes. Shortstop Stevens shades up the middle. Can't, not too far off the line at third. The pitch, taking in low and outside. Evens the count at 2-2. Really good crowd on this Friday night here at Greater Nevada Field. By far their largest and most spirited, energetic crowd out of the four games so far this week. Here's the 2-2. Checked his swing. He did not go. Slider missed. From 0-2 to 3-2 for Paven Smith. Now the payoff from Green. Taking called third strike. Got him looking. And one away here in the fifth inning. Time now for Ultra Moments in Isotopes History. It's presented by Michelob Ultra. That's a superior light beer. It's brewed for those who understand that it's only worth it if you enjoy it. Michelob Ultra, play you for an Ultra. We'll get to that in a moment. Here is Jesus Valdez batting for the first time, not only today, but this week. Right-handed hitter. And first pitch is fastball for a called strike. On this day in 2022, Winton Bernard was the story, as he was so often in that 2022 season. He started and completed the scoring. Isotopes defeated El Paso 7-6 in 10 innings. He had 5 hits in the game. The 0-1 is grounded to third in between hops, snagged by Kent. Throws on to first, got him. And there's two away. That was an in-between hop. And Kent, he actually kind of closed his eyes and turned his head as he had a sweeping motion with the glove. He didn't look it into the glove, but he had the perfect angle with the glove before his head kind of turned to the side. Two outs, nobody on. Here is Gavin Quantacello. And first pitch is taken for a called strike. In that game in 2022, Bernard had a double, scored the first run. He doubled home a run a second, singled home a run in the fourth, solo homer in the ninth inning. That tied the score. And then Bernard had the walk-off winner as well. Next pitch is a called strike. And it's 0-1. Both in 2022 and in 2021, the Isotopes were home on 9-11. Pre-game ceremonies, moving pre-game ceremonies for the memories of the 9-11 terrorist attack. Isotopes also defeated El Paso in 2021 as well on this day. 0-2, ground ball to the shortstop. Big second off for Stevens, sets his feet, throws, got him. And that's a 1-2-3 inning for Mason Green. He has now retired 8 straight. We have completed 5 innings, and the score remains Reno 4, Albuquerque 3 here on the Isotopes Multimedia Network.
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0: It is now the sixth inning. We have a pitching change for the Reno Aces. They have a 4-3 lead over the Albuquerque Isotopes. Dylan Ray takes over on the mound after the starter Tommy Henry went the first five innings. Henry started really good. He was on the ropes in the fourth and fifth innings. He stranded five runners over the last two innings. Final line for Tommy Henry, five innings, seven hits, three runs all earned. Walked three, struck out three, threw 84 pitches. Gave up a home run to Rock Riggio as well. Chad Stevens to start things off, top of the sixth, and first pitch is low ball one. Dylan Ray works out of the windup, which not a lot of relief pitchers do these days. He also works out of a full windup, brings the hands over his head in his windup. Looks like a pitcher from the 1980s. Here's the 1-0. And that's a chopper over the pitcher's head. Second hop is there for Crisantes, who throws on to first. Stevens retired on a ground out to the second baseman. This is the first appearance of the week for Dylan Ray. He's from Huntsville, Alabama, fourth round pick in 2022 by the D-backs, listed at 6'3", 230. And first pitch, taking called strike. Fulford has fly to center, then walked. Righty on righty. Next pitch from Ray is high and inside. It was about letter high. Fulford didn't bail out of the way too much, if at all. Here's the 1-1. Taking low. Slider missed. The count is two balls and one strike. Ray deals home, and that one is inside. Did it hit him, or is it a foul ball? It's a hit by pitch. Okay, the umpire just now pointed to first base. I wasn't sure if it will. I think the umpire needs to like be more dramatic in pointing to first base. For a moment, I thought that maybe it hit the bat of Fulford, but no, it got him in the hand or the wrist area. Maybe in the back forearm. Nonetheless, Fulford is at first base, hit by pitch. Reno Aces manager Jeff Gardner has been out of the dugout three times now to get an explanation from the umpire. Something that he did not agree with or saw differently, and he wanted to express that view. All three times it has been cordial. Heads back to the dugout. Here's Rock Riggio. Pulled a home run to right in the third inning, grounded out to short in the fourth. Now he hits in the sixth with the Isotopes trailing 4-3. The set by Ray, the first pitch. Is a liner right up the middle, base hit center field. Fulford, after taking the turn in second, stops. Throw goes behind him, gets back to the base. Rock Riggio's got his second hit. And the Isotopes once again threatening. Soap scored one in the fourth inning. They had a runner thrown out on the bases that inning. They stranded two. Fifth inning, they stranded three without scoring. Now it's Nick Kent. He's grounded out and flat out. And the first pitch from Ray is taken low for ball one. Ray began the season as a starter, made 13 starts. His ERA was 5.34, moved to the pen afterward. 1-0 pitch, a swing and a miss. Kent over the top of that fastball, and it's 1-1. This is his 12th outing as a relief pitcher. He was a second-round pick out of the University of Alabama. And now his 1-1 pitch, all the way. Well, that's a liner into center field. That's down for a base hit. Fulford wanted to make sure it wasn't caught. Now he's sprinting around third. Throw goes to the cutoff man. Fulford scores standing. And so Nick Kent with an RBI single, and the Isotopes have tied it 4-4 here in the sixth inning. Well, that is back-to-back clean singles. Just perfect, nice line drives that drop in easily by Riggio and Kent. And now top of the order, here's Drew Avins. Fourth time through the lineup now for the Topes. First pitch, Avins swings, fouls it straight back. Avins struck out twice, then single to left. Soaps were down 2-0, then 4-1. Now they've tied it at 4 apiece. Here's the strike one pitch to Avins. Taken for a called strike. And the count is 0-2. That was actually just barely above the strike zone, right on the outside corner, but just above the zone. No challenge by Avins, so he's down 0-2. He's got to protect now. Here's the pitch. Way inside. Reaching for it was Serna. Now that's 1-2. Fulford dancing around at second. Doesn't go. The pitch is too far outside. And the count is 2-2. Fulford looks at the shortstop behind him to make sure he's not sneaking in. And now time called by Avins. Runners now retake their lead. Pitcher comes set just above the belt. And the right-hander is 2-2. Missed outside. Tried a slider. Didn't move the way he wanted. And so the count is full. Well, Fulford has really good speed at second. We'll see if Pedro Lopez puts the runners in motion. They've been burned running against the catcher, Christian Serna. Here's the payoff. They don't go. It's hit in the air to left center field. And over is Vukovic. He reaches up and makes the catch. Spins, throws it back into the cutoff man. Avins didn't quite hit it low enough that direction. Enough time for Vukovic to come over and get to it. And now with two outs, the batter will be Tyler Freeman. Freeman, a ground out, a single, and a walk. Trying to give the Isotopes the lead. And the first pitch from Ray. Taking low, that's ball one. Lights taking full effect, wind blowing out to right. Big gap on the right side of the infield. 1-0 pitch. Freeman swings, drives it in the air to center field. Going back is Rojas, still going back. He runs it down on the warning track. Freeman hit it well, but hit it to the wrong part of the ballpark. And that one is caught on the warning track, and that ends the inning. One run, two hits, no errors, two left on base. Bottom of the sixth coming up next. Albuquerque is tied at 4 apiece with Reno here on the Isotopes Multimedia Network.
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0: Mason Green heads back to the mound in the bottom of the sixth inning. He has retired 8 in a row. And this game is now tied 4-4. Albuquerque and Reno, game 4 of the 6-game series. First pitch is a ground ball to third. Charging Kent fields on 2 bounces from the grass. Quick release is in time. Julian kept his foot on the bag. Throw was a little high. But again, Julian kept his foot on the bag. One pitch, one out begins in the bottom of the 6th. Well, that's now 3 1/3 innings in relief for Green. And he's been really efficient. He's only needed 44 pitches to get these 10 outs. Longest outing of the season for Green was 4 scoreless innings. That was actually his last appearance on September 5th. Here is Aramis Garcia. And he takes way outside for ball 1. Green sets. And the 1-0 pitch is taken outside for ball 2. In terms of quantity of pitches thrown, the most for Green this year is 71. He did that back on August 1st when he pitched at El Paso 3 1/3 innings. Here's the next pitch taken outside. That is ball 3. And Green wants a new baseball. Tonight is the 5th time this season that Green has pitched at least 3 1/3 innings. The next one home is in there for a called strike. This is a bullpen game for the Isotopes, so this is enormous what Green has been able to do. 3-1, ground ball to the right side. That is gobbled up by Freeman, shuffles the feet, throws on to first for the out, and there's 2 away. And that was a pitch that was just off the outside part of the plate. Garcia couldn't lay off, and a fairly weak ground ball. Excuse me, that's Riggio playing second base today. Freeman's the DH. Isotopes seem to have a different second baseman almost every game between Riggio and Julian and Freeman. So 2 away, and here is Christian Cerda. Isotopes also have a bullpen game set for tomorrow. First pitch to Cerda is taken low. And so they're going to need 18 innings over a course of 2 days from all relief pitchers. And so every out that Mason Green can get, or really that anybody can get, is monumental. 1-0 pitch is outside for a ball. It is very rare. It's only been a handful of times this season when the Isotopes have had 5 traditional starting pitchers on the roster. Right now, they basically have 2, or maybe 2.5. And the 2-0 pitch from Green is a called strike. They have Jake Brooks and they have Jack Mahoney. Those are the 2 traditional starters. Iverson Castellano sometimes starts, most of the time pitches out of the bullpen, usually throws somewhere between 50 and 75 pitches. And then Green has kind of turned into a similar type of guy lately. Next pitch is low. Blake Adams, another guy the ability to throw 50 to 75 pitches, get you two, three, maybe four innings. Manager Pedro Lopez and pitching coach Craig Bjornsson have had to constantly juggle. Here's the 3-1. It is low ball four, and Serta draws the walk. I feel like they're playing Tetris with the pitching staff every week. You know, you got this long, skinny one, and then you got this, you got this 2x2 block, and you got this one that goes down at an angle, and you got to turn it around sometimes to get a third of an inning here and one and a third, and sometimes you get a block of four innings. It feels like they've been playing Tetris the entire season to try to put it together with the pitchers. Anderson Rojas, the hitter, first pitch, called strike outside corner. Rojas is hitting with double play. And then he tried to bunt his way on. He was unsuccessful. Number 9 hitter for the Aces. Tie game, 4-4, bottom of the 6th. And the strike 1 pitch, taken inside high. Serta a small lead at first. Julian holds him on. Here's the pitch. A wave and a miss. A really good slider that Green executed there. And the count is 1-2. I see some movement in the Isotopes bullpen. And now I think that's Parker Mushinski who is throwing on the mound. But you guys are kind of standing around, maybe clearing away with some chairs and whatnot. Here's the 1-2. A wave and a miss. Struck him out on a ball in the dirt. Fulford applies the tag. And the side is retired. No runs, no hits, no errors, and one left on base. That'll take us to the 7th inning. Albuquerque and Reno tied 4-4 here on the Isotopes Multimedia Network.
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0: It is now the final third of tonight's game here from Greater Nevada Field, downtown Reno, Nevada. This is the fourth game of this series, and Albuquerque and Reno are tied 4-4. Sterling Thompson, Charlie Condon, and Edward Julian meet of the lineup for the Isotopes here. In the 7th, to face right-hander Dylan Ray. Isotopes trail 2-0 in 4-1. They have scored 3 unanswered runs to tie it. And now trying to take the lead for the first time tonight. And first pitch of the inning from Dylan Ray is swung on, fouled back, out of play for strike 1. Thompson's 1-for-3, ground out, single, fly out. Infield plays him to pole. From the full windup, 0-1 pitch. Is hammered high in the air, deep right field, no doubt about it. You can tell it goodbye. Sterling Thompson crushed that one. Over the fence, over the bullpen, onto the berm and right. That is his 12th home run of the season. It's given the Isotopes a 5-4 lead. Oh my goodness, did he get all of that one. 428 feet. 104.8 was the exit velocity off the bat. Now Charlie Condon, the batter. First pitch, a swing and a miss. And a slider away for strike one. And Ray just pointed to his cap as if, well, maybe he did hear the sign. Next pitch is taken low. Two home runs tonight for the Isotopes means $30 times two, $60 more heading to Special Olympics of New Mexico. That's courtesy of Rio Grande Credit Union, your New Mexico Credit Union. Shook off his catcher a couple of times. Now into the windup. 1-1. Curve is high and inside. That pitch backed up on him. And the count is 2-1. Ray's next offering. Taking called strike. Right at the bottom of the zone. It's 2-2 now here on Condon. Condon waiting. 2-2 pitch en route. It's high. That was a slider that didn't move a whole lot. It's now a full count. Here's the payoff pitch. Condon lines it foul into the netting on the first base side. And that's one of those, thank goodness we have nettings, because that was going to come in hot toward the crowd. The baby that got hit on the carom earlier seems to be totally happy, about eight rows in front of me. Thank goodness. Another 3-2 is a called third strike that Condon is going to challenge. Let's see. Charlie has been the best in minor league baseball at getting calls overturned, and this time it's a called third strike on the corner. The call is confirmed. Well, again, Charlie Condon's gotten more balls overturned, more strikes overturned to become balls than anybody else in AAA. Lost that one. Isotopes lose the challenge. Both teams down to one challenge. And Edward Julian, the batter. And first pitch, low ball one. So the home run by Sterling Thompson reminds me about this really unique home run splits that the Isotopes have had this year, which goes totally contrary to what you would think. Here's the 1-0 pitch. That's a check swing foul. Going into today, the Isotopes had the eighth most home runs in all of AAA baseball. 30 teams, AAA, eighth most. At home, the team has the 12th fewest, but on the road, the Isotopes have hit the second most. The 1-1 is slightly inside for a ball. It'll be challenged. Second challenge within four pitches. This is going to be extremely close. The verdict is a ball, just ever so barely missed. And so Reno out of challenges. That missed by 0.2 inches. Aces go 0-2 tonight in challenges. Now the 2-1 pitch. Julian swings, hits in the air right center field. Rojas coming over and runs it down. Almost overran it. Had to reach back and up at the last moment. Two away here in the top of the seventh inning. So you would think the Isotopes are going to hit more home runs at home. They play in a ballpark with the highest altitude in all of minor league baseball, 5,200 feet. Extremely hitter-friendly. It's warm, it's dry, the ball carries, it's hot. But no, they have hit way more home runs on the road than at home. Chad Stevens, a swing and a miss, strike one. Including tonight, 102 home runs on the road compared to just 71 home runs at home. They've hit 31 more home runs away from Albuquerque. Next pitch off the end of the bat in the air to right field. Quinticello is there. He makes the catch and the side is retired. But the Isotopes take the lead. A run, a hit, no errors, nobody left on base. Time to stretch, middle of the seventh. It's Albuquerque 5, Reno 4, and this is the Isotopes Multimedia Network.
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0: We are stretching here in Reno, middle of the seventh inning. 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Today, the 25th anniversary of that horrible day, 9/11. And as part of the remembrance here at Greater Nevada Field, God Bless America was performed. And then you just heard in the background, Take Me Out to the Ball Game. Now Parker Mushinski warming up the mound for the Isotopes. From the bottom of the seventh inning, he is the third pitcher of the game. Patrick Weigel, the first two innings, allowed two runs. Mason Green allowed two more in the third inning, but then a scoreless fourth, fifth, and sixth. Green did a really good job. Now Mushinski will try to keep it going in this bullpen game. Game four of this series. A reminder about what's at stake for the Isotopes. Including tonight, nine games left in the season. They are not going to the postseason, we know that. What they're trying to do is finish with a non-losing record for the first time since 2013. Record going into today, 69-72, which means the Isotopes have to go 6-3 to finish at exactly 500. That would be a 75-75 record. If they go 7-2, then they will finish with a winning record of 76-74. Here is Santiago Espinal. Top of the order for the Aces. He has walked, flat out, and struck out. And Mushinski from the stretch at all times. First pitch. Fastball in there for a called strike at 92 miles an hour. And now you think about professional baseball players and their ages, and most of them were either not alive when 9/11 happened, or they were so young they don't remember it. The 0-1 pitch is a ground ball to third on two hops. Kent comes in, fields, and strong, accurate throw right on the money for the out, and there's one away. Parker Mushinski is one of the few who actually does remember it. He's 30 years old, and he said that he remembers being at school and going home from school based on what was happening. Isotopes have two pitchers who were born on 9/11. I talked with both of them on the pregame show. Evan Shaver was 2 years old. Blake Adams was 1 year old. Both of their parents had planned parties for them, birthday parties. First pitch is a called strike to Demetrio Crisantes. And of course, they don't remember this. It's just what their parents have told them. And both of them told me that around kindergarten, first grade, when they were in school and they started to learn about it, is when they realized the significance of 9/11 being on the same day as their birthdays. 0-1 hit in the air to center field. Evans has got to scoot for this one. He's really got to run. He won't get it. Lands on the grass and fires it in, stopping at second with a double is Crisantes. He hit it toward the 424 mark. And so Demetrio Crisantes, a one-out double. He's the tying run there at second base. We're going to have a pinch hitter for Paven Smith. And this will be Matt O'Neill who is pinch hitting. And first pitch to O'Neill is taken low for ball one. Well, for Paven Smith, he was originally listed in the lineup as the first baseman. About an hour before the game, he was moved to DH. Here's the pitch. And that's a ground ball to the shortstop. Charging is Stevens. Fields got to hurry. Quick throw to first got him. Advancing to third base was Crisantes. And so now there's two outs, runner at third. And the batter will be Jesus Valdez. There's two different Reno players who have departed this game. And in neither case did I notice anything from an injury standpoint. I have no idea what might be going on with the Diamondbacks in their game. And how that might impact why either Jose Fernandez and or Paven Smith were removed. Two outs, first pitch to Jesus Valdez on the way. That is in there for a called strike. But again, it's the number three and number four hitters in Reno's lineup that have been removed tonight. This is Valdez who replaced Fernandez. Leshinsky trying to keep the Isotopes ahead. 5-4 is the current score. 0-1 pitch. Way outside for ball. Evens the count at 1-1. A few other notes about 9-11. Luis Lopez, the Isotopes bench coach and first base coach, was in the big leagues playing for the Milwaukee Brewers. Brewers were home against the Cardinals the day before on September 10th. 1-1. Soft little flare. Riggio can't get it. It's into center field for a base hit. And that'll score Crisantes. And this game is tied once again. It's 5-5 here in the bottom of the seventh inning. That's another hit for the Aces tonight that wasn't hit all that hard, but placed in a good location. Riggio had absolutely no shot at it. And here is Gavin Quantasello. He's 2-for-3 tonight. Lefty on lefty. First pitch, called strike outside corner. Quantasello was 0-for-12 this week before getting his two hits tonight, including an RBI double. It was a soft line drive down the right field line. Here's the 0-1. A swing and a foul into the netting behind home. Went down to try to get a sweeper that was below the strike zone. And now the count is nothing in two. Roshinsky set, stares at the runner at first. Long stare, now the pitch home. And that's a ground ball to the right side. There to field it as Riggio throws on to first and the side is retired. But the Aces tie it, a run, two hits, no errors, one left. Seven full innings now complete. Albuquerque 5 and Reno 5 here on the Isotopes Multimedia Network.
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0: New pitcher on the mound for Reno as we start the top of the eighth inning. It's a 5-5 tie ball game. Albuquerque Isotopes, Reno Aces. And the new pitcher is left-hander Ashton Izzy, I-Z-Z-I, Izzy. He's a lefty who drops down, not submarine, but a much lower arm slot. And Braxton Fulford will lead it off for the Isotopes here in the eighth. Izzy from the windup drops down, slings it in there. First pitch, fastball for a called strike at 91 miles an hour. First appearance this week for Izzy. 0-1 pitch. Is outside for ball. Well, today game four of the series. And each of the first two relievers who have come in for Reno, it's their first appearance of the week. The 1-1 is called strike on the inside corner. And Fulford is going to challenge this call. If he's wrong, the Isotopes are out of challenges. It's going to be extremely close. And the verdict is a strike. So the call is confirmed. Both teams are out of challenges. Both teams went 0-2. So a very good night for umpire Dylan Wilson. They challenged his vision four times, and all four times they were wrong. 1-2 pitch. Way inside. That's definitely a ball. And the count is 2-2. Izzy gets the sign into the windup. 2-2 is low. Tried a sweeper. Catcher tried to move it up. It was definitely low. Catchers are so good at framing pitches or presenting pitches to the umpire, but that was definitely low. 3-2 payoff. Fouled straight back to the screen. Another 2-2 is in route. Reaches for it, hits it high in the air to right field. Playable for Quantasello. He's underneath it, waiting on gravity, makes the catch. Leadoff hitter retired here in the eighth inning. Now here's Rock Riggio. He's 2-for-3. Home run, ground out, single. And first pitch. Taking called strike. 5 runs on 10 hits for Albuquerque. 5 runs on 8 hits for Reno. Neither team has committed an error. Albuquerque, the Rockies affiliate. Reno, the Diamondbacks affiliate. 0-1 is a ground ball up the middle. That's a base hit just past the dive of Crisantes. And Riggio will stop at first base. Well, he took an aggressive turn. He runs the bases the way you're supposed to. Sprinting down the line, aggressive turn. Give yourself a chance to take off if it's bobbled or if the center fielder is just kind of lackadaisical. And then slam on the brakes if needed. So go ahead, run. Is it first? 5-5, eighth inning. Here's Nick Kent. And first pitch is taken for a called strike. Bottom of the Isotopes lineup has been very productive. On base six times, the 7-8-9 hitters. They have scored two runs. They've driven in two. And trying to get a rally going again here in the eighth inning. And time was called by the catcher. That's a disengagement. Pitch timer was down to two. And I don't think that Izzy was going to make it. So Cerna saved him. No one pitch to Kent. Taken for a ball a bit high. And Cerna out to the mound for a visit. 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Pepsi, an official sponsor of the Isotopes. It was just catcher and pitcher for that meeting. One and one, the count on Kent. Very small lead for Riggio. The pitch is a little pop-up, and this ball is going to drop, and then it scoots past the second baseman, and Riggio will be able to get to second base. Well, I tell you what, off the bat, it looked like for sure it was going to be caught by either the first baseman or second baseman, and Riggio was kind of caught in no man's land closer to first. And then you thought, well, even if it does drop, they can still get the force out, but then it scooted away from the second baseman, Crisantes. That ball landed on the dirt. That's a pop-up that lands on the dirt, and nobody caught it. First baseman was closest to it, and Garcia, who is normally a catcher, just kind of waited back on the second baseman. Here's Drew Avins taking low. And the second baseman, Crisantes, he was shaded way up the middle, and he couldn't get to it. Now the 1-0 pitch is fouled off way down the left field line and out of play. Evens the count at 1-1. Fifth time through the lineup, Evens is 1-for-4, trying to give the Isotopes the lead again. 1-1 pitch. Is a ground ball to the shortstop. Could be two. Espinal shovels to second. That's one. On to first is not in time. The speed of Avins able to get down the line and keep the inning going. It also wasn't hit all that hard. Didn't get to the shortstop quickly. He had to wait on it. So all those factors helping the Isotopes keep this inning going. First and third, two outs. Tyler Freeman, the batter. Freeman's 1-for-3 plus a walk. And first pitch is very high and outside. Cerna reaching up and across to his right to catch that one. Isotopes trailed 2-0, then 4-1. They tied it at 4 in the 6th, took the lead in the 7th. Reno immediately tied it in the bottom of the 7th. Now the Isotopes trying to regain the lead here in the 8th. 1-0 pitch. Way outside again. That's ball 2. And Avins bluffed running to second base. Well, if Avins takes off, it'll be interesting how they play it defensively for the Aces, if they just let him take it or whether they try to throw him out and end the inning, and if so, whether Riggio tries to score. The pitch is taken for a called strike. Riggio taking an aggressive lead at third. And because of that, the third baseman, Valdez, is now, he was closer to the bag, now he's starting to move away from it again. And the further that Valdez gets from the bag, the further that Riggio can get from the base at third. 2-1. Hit in the air, left field. Going back is Vukovic, but he's got room. He makes the catch in front of the warning track. And the

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3: It is now the bottom of the eighth inning. Albuquerque in Reno still tied 5-5. Isotopes just left two more runners on base. They have left nine on base for the game, all since the fourth inning. Jeff Criswell, the new pitcher on the mound for Albuquerque. He is the fourth pitcher of the game for the Topes. And he'll face A.J. Vukovic, number six hitter, then Aramis Garcia and Christian Cerda. Criswell from the stretch, first pitch. Fastball in there for a called strike, 95 miles an hour. Criswell scoreless outings in four of his last five. He deals, taking a called strike, and it's 0-2. The pitch was at the very top of the zone. Computer would have called it a strike. It was borderline. And now the 0-2 from Criswell. Checked his swing, did not go. Slider down and away. It's one ball and two strikes. Criswell had a scoreless inning Wednesday. Three straight groundouts, needed just nine pitches. Next pitch, a swing, and a man struck him out. And that's the first out here in the eighth inning. That is the fourth strikeout by Isotopes pitchers tonight. Aces pitchers also with just four strikeouts. Both teams have had extremely good defense, not just because there's zero errors, but the plays that have been made. It's been a really well-played ball game. Aramis Garcia now at the plate. First pitch, inside, almost hit him, just got out of the way. Fastball at 97. Want to know the count. Garcia double, line out, ground out. And Criswell's pitch, taking called strike. Got the slider in there, it's 1-1. Infield and outfield pretty much play Garcia straight away. Here's the 1-1. Fouled off, first base side, well out of play. And the count is one ball and two strikes. Criswell's next pitch is hit in the air to right field. Long run for Condon. Warning track wall. That one is gone. It's an opposite field home run for Aramis Garcia. It was about 15 feet fair. Fireworks blast off. The lights flash on and on as Garcia runs around the bases and Reno has regained the lead at 6-5. A sweeper that was tailing away. It was within the middle of the strike zone, kind of outer third, but got too much of the plate. And Garcia connects on his sixth home run in 30 games at AAA. Now Christian Cerda, the batter. First pitch fouled straight back.

0: back out of play. Well, for the Terps in the ninth inning, they'll have Thompson, Condon, and Julian, 3-4-5 hitters. So buckle up. It's going to be another intense ninth inning. 0-1 pitch. Popped up over our heads, out of play. And the county is 0-2. Criswell trying to get it to the ninth without any additional runs. It's 6-5 Reno now. The pitch taken high. 1-2 strikes. The set and Criswell's pitch. Chuck swing. Did he go? Yes, as the first base umpire. And no challenges left, so Serta is at the mercy of that decision of the first base umpire, Elliot Melton. I'm sure you can hear what the crowd thinks of that decision. So now two outs, nobody on. Anderson Rojas to the plate. Rojas, a lefty, first pitch is slightly high, ball one. Criswell gets the sign and is 1-0. Taking called strike. Fastball there, 95 on the gun. That one right at the bottom of the zone. Two outs, nobody on. The 1-1 from Criswell. Taken low. And that'll make it two balls and one strike. Criswell hits the sign quickly, hands together at the belt. And the pitch fouled off behind home. And it's 2-2. Well, in all games of this series, and this is game 4 of 6, the ninth inning has been full of drama. Whatever team had the lead has been able to hold on to the lead, but it has been tense. 2-1 fouled off. This time further to the third base side and out of play. Tuesday night, the Isotopes took the lead into the ninth inning. It was 3-0. Reno scored two. They had two on when TJ Shook got the final out. Isotopes won 8-5 Wednesday. Next pitch is low. It was 8-4 going into the inning. Andrew Baker gave up a run. He allowed a single and a walk. So he had the tying run at the plate with one out. Baker got back-to-back strikeouts. Yesterday, 3-2, Reno defeated Albuquerque. Topes put the leadoff batter on in the ninth, could not bring him home. The payoff is a slow ground ball foul to the first base side. And so the tying and or winning run has been at the plate in the ninth inning of all games. And it appears we are heading for that again. Criswell trying to assure that by getting Rojas. Full count, two outs, nobody on, payoff. Reaches for it and slaps it way down the left field line this time out of play. There's some picnic tables down that left field line. Well, he's been trying to straighten it out. Straight back and then going a little bit further down the left field line with his foul balls. He has fouled off four of the last five pitches. The next, in the dirt, ball four. Excellent at-bat by Rojas. And he can run, 18 steals. And so two outs, ninth inning, a one-run lead. Not a bad idea to maybe try to get down to second, where a base hit could provide an insurance run. Santiago Espinal at the plate. Throw to first and back with a dive is Rojas. Well, there's some velocity to that pickoff attempt there by Criswell. And Rojas, 18 steals, 23 attempts. Decent lead. Doesn't go. The pitch high, very high. Espinel has to lean back, ball one. Criswell glove up against the left side near the belt when he gets the sign. Hands together, throw over again. And again, he's back in safe for the dive. So there's the two throws over. Well, the stage is set now for Rojas to take off. Takes his lead, inching off. He is running. The pitch is high. Fulford's throw to second. Tag is not in time. It was close, but he was safe. A feet first slide. Throw was not right on the bag. It was a little bit above the bag. Riggio did all he could to catch it, quickly swipe down. So that is the 19th stolen base of the season for Rojas. The count is 2-0. And Espinel trying to drive in the insurance run. The pitch. A wave and a miss. Slider down and away. Pitcher warming up, and the Aces bullpen is just standing there waiting to come in the ninth. 2-1 now. A wave and a miss again. Another slider. That one was not down and away. That pitch ended up actually right down the middle. But Espinel probably gearing up for the fastball, and it's the change of velocity more so than the movement on the pitches. 2-2 in the dirt. Ball three. So Criswell has gone to a full count to a second straight hitter. Home run by Aramis Garcia three batters ago gave Reno this lead. 6-5, bottom eight. 3-2. Swung on and missed, struck him out. The side is retired. But Reno took the lead. A run, a hit, no errors, one left. Last call for the Isotopes when we come back. Reno 6, Albuquerque 5. This is the Isotopes Multimedia Network.
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0: We have reached the ninth inning here at Greater Nevada Field, and the on-field host has just whipped this crowd into a frenzy. 6-5 the score, Reno leading Albuquerque, and right-hander Gerardo Correa will try to close it out for the Aces, but he's going to have to go through the middle of the Isotopes lineup. Sterling Thompson, who homered in his last at-bat, will lead it off. And then Charlie Conan and Edward Julian to follow. Carrillo's first appearance of the week. Right-hander comes set just below the belt. And first pitch to Thompson. is swung on, fouled off to the left, out of play. Fastball at 96 miles an hour. Correa was from Mexico, listed at 6'1", 170. Signed as a minor league free agent in the offseason. Rangers organization last year. Here's the 0-1 to Thompson. A swing and a miss. Fastball that time at 97 miles an hour. Carrillo gets ahead, nothing in two. Wind not as strong now as it was for most of the game. It's still going out to right, but it's pretty minimal. I don't think the wind's going to really impact anything. Here's the 0-2 pitch. And that's taken at the last moment. Appeal down to third. No, he did not go. That was a splitter, and Thompson at the very last moment able to stop himself. Neither team has any challenges left. Here's the 1-2 pitch. A wave and a miss. Got him with the splitter. So Correa strikes out Thompson to begin the inning. And here comes Charlie Condon. Rio has five saves, not a lot, but it's the most for the Aces. An ERA of 4.06. This is his 35th appearance. Opponents hitting just 188 against him. Righty on righty against Condon. And the first pitch is a fastball in there for a called strike. Outfield deep, straight away. Infield slightly to pull. 0-1. Fouled off to the right side, out of play. And the count is 0-2. Six runs, nine hits for Reno. Five runs, 12 hits for Albuquerque. No errors for either team. Well played, back and forth game. Aces trying to hold on. Isotopes trying to tie it here in the ninth. The 0-2 pitch in the dirt. Sweeper that time. And Condon able to spot it, lay off. One ball, two strikes. Condon, 25 homers, 90 RBIs. Tonight he's 0 for 3 for the week. 3 for 15, two walks and a double. Now the 1-2 pitch. A wave and a miss. Got him with the sweeper down and away. So back-to-back strikeouts for Carrillo. He got ahead of Thompson and Condon, 0-2. And then after missing once, was able to put them both away with strikeout swinging. And now it's up to Edward Julian to try to keep this game going for the Isotopes. Julian 2-for-4 today. 6-for-12 in the series. Infield plays the lefty to pull. The first pitch is a fastball called strike outside corner. Well, Carrillo, this is just textbook pitching in the ninth inning. Get ahead and put them away as soon as possible. Here's the 0-1 pitch. Curve is low. Might have been a sweeper. Had a ton of break to it. One and one the count. Julian waiting, the pitch way inside, about knee high. And it's two balls and one strike. First time that Carrillo has not gotten ahead. If Julian gets on to keep the game going, Chad Stevens on deck. Here's the 2-1 pitch. A swing and a miss. Julian took a huge cut. That was a cutter down and in. And Julian was trying to tie it with one swing of the bat. And so now Julian and the Isotopes are down to their last strike. And most of this crowd rising to its feet. Two balls, two strikes, two outs. Carrillo comes set. The pitch, Julian takes in the dirt, ball three. Julian steps out of the box. He'll use his timeout. Squeezes the bat a little bit in the middle. Deep breath. And now he's back in there. One-run game, top of the ninth. Three balls, two strikes, two outs. And the pitch from Carrillo. A swing and a miss, struck him out. The ball game is over. Carrillo strikes out the side in order. Reno victorious tonight, 6-5 over Albuquerque. And this series is tied up at two games apiece. And so Gerardo Carrillo, very impressive. Strikeout, strikeout, strikeout in order to get the save. We'll take a break, then we'll come back. We'll start the Southwest Copy Systems postgame show. You'll probably hear a bunch of fireworks going off in the distance. We will go through the totals. Then we'll do the game recap. We'll check in on the Rockies and the other scores around the Pacific Coast League as well. Again, the final, the Diamondbacks affiliate defeats the Rockies affiliate. That's the Reno Aces 6, the Albuquerque Isotopes 5. And this is the Albuquerque Isotopes Multimedia Network.
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0: 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Here are the totals on this Friday night from the biggest little city for victorious Reno, the Diamondbacks AAA affiliate. 6 runs, 9 hits, no errors, aces strand, 7 on base. For Albuquerque, the Rockies AAA affiliate, 5 runs, 12 hits, no errors, Isotopes leave 9 stranded. Winning pitcher was Spencer Giesting. He improves to 3-2. Loss goes to Jeff Criswell. He gave up the go-ahead run in the 8th inning. He drops to 1-1. Parker Mushinski also gets a blown save. Mushinski gave up the tying run in the 7th inning. The save goes to Gerardo Carrillo. 3 up, 3 down with 3 punch-outs in the 9th. That was his 6th save. Time of the game, 2 hours, 39 minutes, 2:39. We started at 6:07 p.m. Mountain Time. Excuse me, Pacific Time. We're in the Pacific Time Zone. 6:07 Pacific time, we started 8:46. We concluded. Tonight's attendance brought to you by the New Mexico Public Regulation Commission. Announced crowd of 7,560, 7560 here at Greater Nevada Field. With the victory, Reno has won back-to-back games, evening up this series two games apiece. Reno's overall record 63-78. Second half record is 31-35. With the loss, the Isotopes dropped to 69-73. And so what that means is that with eight games left in the season, the Isotopes must go 6-2 just to finish at 500, and they must go 7-1 if they are going to finish with a winning record. All right, so those are the totals. We'll take a break, then we'll come back. You'll be hearing fireworks in the background, and we'll go through all the highlights and details of this one. Again, 6-5, Reno defeated Albuquerque, and this is the Isotopes Multimedia Network.
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3: 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All right, let's recap this one. Tommy Henry started, retired the Isotopes in order. Bottom of the first, Patrick Weigel opening up a bullpen game. Struggled as he walked the first two batters. Then he got a double play grounder, was close to getting out of the inning, then walked a third hitter. Bases loaded, two outs, and it was Gavin Conticello at the plate. And first pitch. And that's a soft liner down the right field line. It's down for a base hit. That'll score Espy now. Fernandez on his way to third will be held there as Condon gets it into Riggio. It's an RBI double for Gavin Conticello. Reno gets the jump. It's 1-0. I want to correct myself. I think I said bases loaded when he batted. It was runners at the corners. If bases loaded, more than one run would have scored. It was runners at the corners. So one run scored on that double. No other run scored in that inning. Isotopes didn't score in their half of the second. Now let's go bottom two. Aramis Garcia doubled to begin the inning. Christian Serta then a butt base hit. Then came a double play grounder again. And that helped the Isotopes. It looked like they were going to get out of the inning. First and third with Anderson Rojas at the plate. Is a bouncing ball to second. Chance at two. Riggio goes to second for one. Stevens to first is just in time. A double play. They'll give up the run, but they'll definitely do that. 4-6-3 in the scorebook, and Reno's got a 2-0 lead. Yeah, so that was no RBI, but a double play grounder to make it 2-0. Now let's go to the third inning. One out, and at the plate for the Isotopes was Rock Riggio. Here's the 0-1. This one's pulled high in the air down the right field line. Over is Conticello. You can tell it goodbye. Rock Riggio keeps it just fair down the right field line into the Isotopes bullpen. That is his 21st home run of the season, his fifth with the Isotopes. They're on the board, now trailing 2-1. That took us to the bottom of the third. Weigel departed. Mason Green took over, and Green also initially struggled with command. Walked the first batter on four pitches, then gave up a single. That put runners at first and third. Nobody out. Jose Fernandez, the batter. Here's the 2-2 pitch. And that is a dribbler in front of the plate. Fulford going after it. Green will get it. Throws on to first and just got him. So that's an out, but it scores Crescentis from third. Smith gets down to second. And the Reno lead is now 3-1. Conticello then single. That put runners at the corner. Still only one out. And next up was A.J. Vukovic. 1-1 pitch is off the end of the bat. Little looper right field. Condon coming in, but he won't get it. Drops in for a base hit. And that'll score from third base Smith. It's a bloop single for A.J. Vukovic, and it's a 4-1 Reno lead. Not a lot of those hits were all that hard, right? But they were put in the right location. And so Reno's got the lead, and then the Isotopes offense got going in the fourth inning. Tyler Freeman led it off with a single to center. Sterling Thompson followed with a single to right, but Freeman was thrown out trying to go to third. A terrific throw by Gavin Conticello out there in right. Then came a really good play by the shortstop, Santiago Espinal, and a ball in the hole. Back-to-back good plays defensively by the Reno Aces. So there's two outs, a runner at second, Edward Julian, the batter. 1-0 pitch, ground ball, base hit right field. Thompson around third is getting sent. They're going to test the arm of Conticello. Another one on the fly, swipe tag, safe this time. And down to second goes Julian. So the Isotopes are on the board again, and they are now trailing 4-2. Well, that was back-to-back. Really good throws there by Gavin Conticello. Next up for the Isotopes was Chad Stevens. First pitch lines it left center field gap. That one's down. No one's getting it. Hits the grass, goes all the way to the wall. That'll score Julian easily, and Stevens can coast into second with an RBI double. And the Isotopes right back in this one, now trailing 4-3. And then came a walk to Braxton Fulford, 2-1, 2-out when Biggio grounded out. But the Topes, again, they were back in it at that point. Then we had some zeros for a while as Mason Green at one point retired 10 in a row as he just completely shut down Reno and really changed the complexion of the game the way that Green shut them down. In the fifth inning, Isotopes loaded up the bases but could not cash in. There was a single and two walks. Julian flew out to center to end the inning. Now let's go to the sixth inning. Dylan Ray was pitching. With one out, he hit Fulford. Riggio followed with a single. First and second, one out. Nick Kent, the batter. Well, that's a liner into center field. That's down for a base hit. Fulford wanted to make sure it wasn't caught. Now he's sprinting around third. Throw goes to the cutoff man. Fulford scores standing. And so Nick Kent with an RBI single, and the Isotopes have tied it 4-4 here in the sixth inning. Next two batters hit it well. Avens to left, Freeman to deep center, but they were caught. And so still 4-4. And now let's go to the seventh inning. Again, Mason Green just completely shut down the Aces as he had a back-to-back, three up, three down innings. And at one point, let's see, he retired 11 of 12 to end his night. So let's go to the seventh inning. Leading off the inning for the Topes was Sterling Thompson. On the full windup, 0-1 pitch. Is hammered high in the air, deep right field, no doubt about it. You can tell it goodbye. Sterling Thompson crushed that one. Over the fence, over the bullpen, onto the berm and right. That is his 12th home run of the season. It's given the Isotopes a 5-4 lead. And that is the Jack Daniel's Tennessee Whiskey play of the game. Jack Daniel's Tennessee Whiskey, proud sponsor of the Isotopes. Every drop of Jack is mellowed through sugar maple charcoal for that signature smooth taste. Now that is what makes Jack, Jack. Whether neat on the rocks or with a splash of cola, enjoy the game with a true American classic. Please drink responsibly. So that took us to the bottom of the seventh inning. Parker Mushinski took over with one out. Dimitro Crisantes doubled into the right center field gap. Mushinski then got a ground out. Two outs, runner third, and Jesus Valdez, the batter. 1-1, soft little flare. Riggio can't get it. It's into center field for a base hit. And that'll score Crisantes. And this game is tied once again. It's 5-5 here at the bottom of the seventh inning. And that took us to the eighth. The Isotopes put two on with one out, but could not bring in a run to regain the lead. So now it's the bottom of the eighth inning. Jeff Criswell on. Strike out the first batter. Next up was Aramis Garcia. Criswell's next pitch is hit in the air to right field. Long run for Condon. Warning track wall. That one is gone. It's an opposite field home run for Aramis Garcia. It was about 15 feet fair. Fireworks blast off. The lights flash on and on as Garcia runs around the bases, and Reno has regained the lead at 6-5. And that took us to the ninth inning. Topes needing a run. Gerardo Carrillo took over. Struck out Sterling Thompson swinging to begin the inning, then struck out Charlie Condon swinging. Two outs, nobody on. Edward Julian, the batter. And the pitch from Carrillo. A swing and a miss, struck him out. The ball game is over. Carrillo strikes out the side in order. Reno victorious tonight, 6-5 over Albuquerque. And this series is tied up at two games apiece. And so that's how it sounded on this Friday evening. Another good one here in the biggest little city. We've had four straight entertaining games. Good weather, really good crowd tonight, and good back-and-forth action throughout the series. And fitting that it is tied two games apiece with still two more games remaining tomorrow night and Sunday afternoon. Take another break. We'll come back, let you know how the Rockies did, check on the other scores around the Pacific Coast League, and wrap it up. 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
3: The final segment of the Southwest Copy Systems postgame show. Final score tonight, 6-5. Reno defeats Albuquerque. Postgame show is over as well here at Greater Nevada Field. As for the Isotopes Major League affiliate, Colorado Rockies lose again. They're 0-4 on their road trip back east. They got swept by the Yankees. And then tonight they lose 6-2 to the Tigers. Framber Valdez, 6 innings, 1 run, which was unearned, improves to 10-10. Kenley Jansen, who once upon a time was an Isotopes catcher, now one of the greatest relievers of all time, saved his 19th game. Bunch of former Isotopes, four different guys who have all pitched for the Isotopes this year. Mason Adams, Mark Manfredi, Nick Frosso, Blas Castaño were the four Rockies pitchers. Those four combined to allow 6 runs, also walk 6. In the 8 innings. And the, let's see, Zach Veen had an RBI. It was a pinch hit single that brought in a run. But again, not enough offense for the Rockies. They lose 6-2. Around the Pacific Coast League, the only game that really matters, in my opinion, is first place Oklahoma City taking on second place Sugar Land. And OKC wins again. 8-5 is the final. OKC has won all 4 games of that series. And the Oklahoma City Comets now have a 13-game winning streak. And their lead is officially 4 over Sugar Land, but they have the head-to-head tiebreaker. So in reality, it is a 5-game lead with 8 games left in the season. Oklahoma City has run away with it. At one point, there was like 4 or 5 teams that were all within a couple of games of one another. Not anymore. OKC, with a 13-game winning streak, has run away with it. It looks like, it's not official, but it looks like, and it's going to be first half champion Las Vegas versus second half champion Oklahoma City in a best of 3 starting on Tuesday, September 22nd. But again, you never know. Things can change in baseball, and especially the way the AAA rosters change. You never know, but it sure does look like OKC will be the second half winner. As far as the other games, Round Rock wins 5-4 at Salt Lake. Las Vegas is at home leading Sacramento 8-5 in the 6th. Tacoma at home is leading El Paso 9-3 in the 6th inning as well. So that's going to wrap up the Southwest Copy Systems postgame show. We invite you to join us tomorrow evening. We'll play game 5 of this 6-game series. And the pitching matchup, Albuquerque will have a bullpen game. We don't know who's going to start, but just like tonight, it's going to be a lot of different pitchers. And then for the Reno Aces, Ryan Nelson is confirmed to be the first pitcher. It's part of a Major League rehab assignment, and then Jose Cabrera will piggyback and follow him afterwards. Our coverage will begin with Isotopes on Deck at 6:45 p.m. Mountain Time, and first pitch is set for 7:05 Mountain Time tomorrow. Now for our studio engineer, Kalinas Colon. I'm Josh Sushan, thanking you for listening, saying goodnight, and enjoy the rest of your Friday evening. Again, the final score, Reno 6, Albuquerque 5. Coming up next here on 95.9 FM and AM 610, the Sports Animal. 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

0: 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And make a plan to be at every home game at University Stadium all.
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0: Cherry Friday. And make a plan to be in every home game at University Stadium all...
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34: There were special commemorations.
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0: have four games against the Jets and Dolphins, arguably two of the worst teams in the league. So you're going to be fine. I'm just, it does suck that the A.J. Brown part, I think, is the worst part of what came out. Well, aside from Drake May's final throw, but that and A.J. Brown's injury were the worst things to come out of Wednesday night.
1: And on the other side, of course, you have Seattle, who ends up getting the win. And a couple plays in the game, Sam Darnold goes out, and it looked like it was going to be far worse than what it now sounds like it is. At the time, you're wondering if it's a season-ending type of hip injury or a fracture. We very quickly learned, of course, it was not. Thank goodness for Sam Darnold. Although the MRI on his hip, the doctors are still trying to figure out the exact timeline, but he's expected to miss some time, right? He's already going to basically be ruled out here in week two against the Cardinals. So they avoid catastrophe. And based on that defense, if you told me Sam Darnold's got to miss 2 or 3 weeks, I think they can win those games with Drew Locke, right? I mean, he settled in a little bit. I think some of the mistakes of the line of scrimmage, delay a game, et cetera, can get cleaned up through the week and with some more reps. Although probably the beneficial thing, I thought Mike Tomlin, who was on the broadcast, made a great point, which was that if there was a time for Drew Locke to have to step in mid-game, week one's the week, right? Because you've already had all these reps during preseason, at least, versus coming in randomly in week 10. And I thought maybe that was a good point about why Drew Locke looked pretty decent against New England. But this Seattle defense, man, we knew it last year. We saw it in the Super Bowl. This is a team that, while we all think the Rams are probably winning the NFC West, despite what just happened the other night against the Niners, Seattle's defense is a problem for every single team throughout the week. And JSN is a top five receiver. We knew that in this league. None of that changed whatsoever from what we saw last year to week one.
0: Yeah, that, and paired with the fact that the very next day or 2 days later, based on whatever time zone you were in, seeing the way the Rams played, it's like, hey, you know, maybe we spent all offseason hyping the Rams and then not giving enough love to the defending Super Bowl champion Seahawks. Like, you don't think that they noticed that nobody was talking about them this year? They came out with their friggin' heads on fire on Wednesday night. Look, Seahawks, man, I don't overreact to week one. I don't want to do it. I'm not going to, but my goodness. I mean, how can you not with the way that that defense played? Mike McDonald, he's got those boys rolling. So, and Seattle needs it with the way the Mariners have been playing this year. So, you know, the fan base, the 12s are going to be on fire this season for their Hawks.
1: So we'll keep an eye on the exact timeline for Sam Darnold in that that hip injury that he's dealing with, but luckily avoided the seasoning injury as the Seahawks got the 13-10 win on Wednesday night. We will certainly talk about the Rams-Niners game in Australia in just a little bit. Up next, let's get to the list, though. Something or someone that is bugging us or screwed up in a big way in the last week. We'll add a few items to the list next here on Westwood One Sports.
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0: much better than Dollar Dog Night, happening this Tuesday, September 15th. 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
11: And the public outcry from that is never going to be on your side. But Dabo Swinney, offensive-minded guy, this is just a play out of the playbook. Which playbook? The playbook of coaches that are soon to be fired, because Dabo has not put out the level of wins that Clemson has grown accustomed to under the Dabo Swinney tenure. It is, his shtick is kind of running stale a little bit. Hickory dickory dock. Dabo Swinney's time on the clock is running out. And this is just the next play in the long line of plays that you make before a coach is fired. We've seen this played out a million times in our careers, right, Alex? Like every time a coach is feeling that the Bunsen burner underneath his seat being fired up and being turned up, you start to see him unravel a little bit over what was a really ugly loss. But then he made it even uglier with the post-game press conference, and it was just completely uncalled for.
12: So Clemson will try to bounce back, and we'll see how we're talking about that program here in a couple weeks. But you're right. It does feel like the tide is well past, you know, time to possibly result in a change in leadership. Although financially, I think it's going to be really difficult to move on from Dabo. All right, let's continue the sounds of the week. Aaron Rodgers was on the Not Just Football podcast and was talking about a wide variety of subjects, including an ex-fiance, got into obviously his normal rants that he likes to get into, but he also was talking up Chicago fans.
13: What? I hated missing that game. I just could not grip a ball.
14: Yeah.
13: You know, I wore a cast for like 4 or 5 weeks, but I could not grip the ball that week. It was, you know, it was 6 days after I'd broken in 4 spots, but I'm like, I desperately wanted, that was like in the beginning of the season, it was like, yeah, I want to play Green Bay.
14: Yeah.
13: But it was in Pittsburgh.
14: Right.
13: I could not wait to go back to Soldier Field.
14: That would have been
13: just killed me. And the fans were awesome.
14: Yeah, it was a great environment.
13: I love Chicago. I know they hate me. I love Chicago fans.
14: Yeah.
13: Even when I told them that I owned them, it was because everybody in the front row was flipping me off and screaming at me. I was like, but I love that. They are great sports fans.
14: Yeah.
13: And the interactions were amazing. I mean, people were flipping me off in the stands. I love it.
14: What was it like being part of the AFC North rivalries now?
13: That's good. It's really good. You know, it's different. Like, it doesn't have the same energy for me just because I grew up with so many of these. I grew up in the league with, like, playing against Urlacher and Briggs and Peanut Tillman in Chicago and playing against Vandenbosch and Sue and Fairley and, you know, all those crazy guys they had there. And then Minnesota was, my first year starting.
14: Jared Allen.
13: They had Pat Williams.
14: Kevin Williams. Jared Allen.
13: And Edwards, I think.
14: Yeah, Ray Edwards.
13: Then you had E.J. Henderson, Ben Lieber, Chad Greenway.
11: Mm-hmm.
13: I mean, they had Antoine Winfield, who was one of the best, you know, outside-inside corners that we had seen at that point.
14: Yeah.
13: You know, like, one of, in my opinion, like, the three guys that could do it, Charles Woodson could do it, Rondé could do it, and Antoine could do it. Mm-hmm. Like, at a super high level. Because playing the nickel at a high level is different than playing the outside.
14: Mm. Yeah.
13: But, like, growing up in those rivalries, like, you had so much more opportunities. Mm-hmm. But I feel the hatred in some of them, and I feel...
11: What? Was that Aaron Rodgers actually giving praise to the city of Chicago? Like, what? This has been the summer of the upside down for Aaron Rodgers because here he is. He's literally praising Chicago sports fans after literally decades of torture and just ripping them out and obviously discount double checking them by screaming, "I own you," after scoring game winning touchdowns. But even prior to that, this summer, he made amends with his family, which I don't think we ever saw that coming. And then prior to that, he got married, apparently, that we still don't have full details about or any information about. We just have to take his word for it and the fact that he wears a ring to practice. But outside of that, we have no other further proof that he was married. But, I mean, that's like three major life things happening for Aaron Rodgers in the span of an offseason. What world are we living in?
12: He knows this is it. He knows this is the last year of him playing. I feel like there's some freedom that... some freedom that comes with that. And I am fascinated. I know we'll go through the week one NFL slate later on in the show, but, you know, Mike McCarthy back with Rodgers, one last hurrah. I don't know where you're at on Pittsburgh. I'm not saying they're going to win the division, but I don't believe they're going to be terrible. A lot of people think they're going to stink. I think they're going to be similar where they've been. I think they're in that 9-10 win range. If things went really right for them, maybe they could sneak to 11. And then here in week one, they're going to get an Atlanta team that's got Cooper Rush starting. And so the Steelers, you know, are pretty nice favorites. I think up to 4.5 or 5 now in the betting markets. But yeah, Aaron Rodgers propping up your city, your sports fans there in Chicago.
11: And you said Cooper Rush is starting the game, which makes the second string my guy Jack Strand.
12: I know.
11: Huh? Four-string quarterback for the Falcons who doesn't have a profile picture on NFL or ESPN.com. I mean, look, out of Minnesota Moorhead College, come on, Jack Strand. You are one Cooper Rush injury away from – this is your time to shine, my man. That has been my guy all throughout camp, and you won't find a bigger Jack Strand fan on this planet.
12: All right, up next, Tim Brando, one of the legendary college football voices, will join us to talk about last night's rivalry game and what to expect.
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0: 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It appears by its own numbers, the U.S. government seems insolvent. 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
29: 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This is On the Mic with Mike Adams. In the ring, on the hardwood, on the gridiron, on the field, or wherever Mike takes you for conversations unlike any other. Known around the world, this is On the Mic with Mike Adams. 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Now, here's Mike Adams.
30: Good morning, sports fans. Show's on the mic. My name's Mike Adams. Jonah's back. I know all of you were worried about him last week. It's good to have you back, Jonah. Zach Bryan concert. Jonah showed me some video, and you can't get any closer. Front row was closer than the front row, and I expect Jonah and no other seats. Good to have you back. Chairman of the board to my left. We're also going to get to a special guest who's going to be in studio with us at the bottom of hour number one. It's 95.9 FM, AM 610, the Sports Animal. If you want to get involved, 505-246-0610. Also on the Sports Animal, Meineke on San Pedro text line. Yes, we got a lot of sports to talk about. Yesterday, Coach, 25 years. It's been 25 years since the towers and the Pentagon, man. And I'll tell you what, that day was horrific to watch on television. And 25 years later, you know, you've been to the site in New York. I've been to the site in New York. All our thoughts and prayers are with everybody. But 25 years.
1: God, it's amazing it's been 25 years, right? And yeah. It's one of those moments in history that you're like, you know, we always heard our parents talk about, they always remember where they are when the Kennedy assassination. This is ours, right? Not that we wanted one, but this is ours. And I remember what I was doing. I was coaching basketball at New Mexico Highlands and driving from the 7 o'clock run and hearing it on the radio, of all things, and then went to the office and your eyes were glued to the mayhem. I mean, it was unthinkable. Really, what happened, and God bless everybody that was involved.
30: Coach, let's get to the headlines. And here's our situation. Mercyhurst today, this afternoon, in a barn burner, 2 o'clock.
1: It's gonna be 100 degrees.
30: Let me tell you what impressed me last week with this Lobo team, the defense. I mean, this defense is amazing to me, and I expect the same thing today. And I'm gonna go on record right now and say I think the Lobos are going to give Oklahoma, and I would not be surprised if they beat Oklahoma.
1: Wow, that's a lot. That's
30: no,
1: a lot.
30: And I mean that. This defense is one of the best I've seen. Now, you can say Central Michigan. Well, talk about J.J. Watt. He went to Central Michigan. Don't tell me how, it's Central Michigan. Antonio Brown went to Central Michigan. Whoever else comes at me and says, it's Central Michigan. Well, there's been some players out of Central Michigan.
1: Well, they've had really good teams.
30: I mean, I can't hear Central Michigan again.
1: No, the McElwain Central Michigan guys, the Chippewas, were good. Were really good. But, you know, no, the defense played well. You know, I think that it's a good... I mean, here's the thing, man. Everybody, like, to even today's game, you got to get some warm-up stuff. I mean, college football doesn't have a preseason. So these guys have got to get something going on. I thought the scheduling's perfect. You want to play opponents that maybe are a little bit less than you. And the nice thing to say now is that they're less than us. Because a couple years ago, we lost to Montana State in the same game. We've lost to Sam Houston State in the same game. Don't forget that stuff. So the fact that they came in and just put a whooping on those guys, that's a good sign, right? That shows that how the program has grown. It shows how the program has got to a level that's different, right? But, you know, again, 2 years ago, man, we were holding our breath. Man, are we going to beat Montana State? And we didn't. So kudos to those kids. Kudos to Coach Check for getting them ready. And today is another one that, you know, hopefully some young kids, freshmen, sophomores can play because, you know, they're going to put 50 on them.
30: 505-246-0610. And I'm going to get to the 49ers. I'm going to get to a baseball game last night that was 20-0. I'm going to get to college football where a game last night was 70-0. When's enough enough, Jonah? When's enough enough? I'm watching baseball and the score's 20-0 in a Major League Baseball game. And 3 weeks ago it was 22-0.
1: Yeah.
30: I mean, come on.
1: Yeah.
30: If you're getting paid millions of dollars, the score shouldn't be 20-0.
1: No, it shouldn't be.
30: In any profession that you're in and you're getting paid seven figures and above, the score should never be 20-0 in a baseball game.
1: No.
30: Or 70-0 in a football game in the era of NIL. Well, Mike, we took the game for the paycheck. Well, Mike, we're just going up there. Well, Mike this, well, Mike that. 70-0 is 70-0.
1: Yeah.
30: Come on.
1: And you know what? Here's the thing. I know I coached and I was on the wrong end of those beatings and I was on the right end of those beatings. And, you know, I mean, again, I don't know what they're trying to prove. You know, like the Miami game the other day, just run the ball. If you're up 60-0 at half, I think you know you won. Just hand the ball off. I know you're going to say, well, we want our young kids to run the offense and we want our young kids to keep doing this and that. Okay, fine. But there's also got to be some humility on the other side. You got to worry about the other guy a little bit because it doesn't feel very good to get your butt kicked like that. So leave it alone. Just leave it alone, man. Let him go.
30: Well, here's my other thing. Don't take the game. If you know you're going to lose 100-0, say, hey, guys, we're not ready. We're not ready to play this
11: team.
30: Well,
11: how much are they going to get paid?
30: It doesn't matter.
1: But that's the difference.
30: It doesn't matter.
1: Well, I know, but it does.
30: It doesn't.
1: But here's the thing, though, Mike. Don't forget, that's us next week. Okay.
30: No way.
1: No, no, listen, listen, listen. Don't forget, it's only been about 10 years or 12, 15 years, whatever, that we went to Oregon, lost 72-0.
30: I get it.
1: And but you do it for the paycheck.
30: I know, but here's the thing.
1: But you have to do it
30: for the paycheck. Here's the thing. If you're listening and you're a small college somewhere, and if you're listening right now and you're a small college, and a monster college says, I got $2 million for you, and the score's going to be 89-0. Go somewhere else for $1 million. Well, you don't want to be the guy.
2: They only got paid $800K.
1: Who did?
2: Who
1: did?
2: Yes.
1: Florida, my gosh. Yeah, I didn't know that. Okay, but that is a crime.
30: Let me tell you something.
1: Okay, Mike, you're right.
30: I'm not going to put a helmet on and lose 98-0.
1: No, I know.
30: What was the score?
1: 77-7. They only made 800,000, Jonah?
2: Yeah.
30: Yeah, that's not good.
2: Not even.
1: You know what? That is not good. I know those kids, they rode a bus down there because they're in Tallahassee.
30: Come on.
1: No, they had to have.
30: Come on.
1: They rode a bus, Mike. I guarantee they rode a bus. They rode a bus. Okay, hold on. They might have rode two buses.
30: I know, but here's the thing. Why are you booking that game?
1: For them?
30: Yes.
1: Well, you know what, Jonah?
30: Why?
1: Well, that is, for $800,000 to go to Miami is that's a straight ridiculous.
30: Now, when Auburn paid New Mexico State 1.2 and got beat, that was a nice day.
1: Yeah, but
30: that was a nice day.
1: But here's the thing. I mean, again, if they had never played the game, because you think Mexico State's don't forget, these games are scheduled 4 or 5 years in advance,
30: right? I get it.
1: So whatever. But again, you're right about that $800,000. That, you know what? Miami should have given those guys at least
30: $2 million
1: to play that game. Absolutely.
30: But here's the thing, Jonah, we got to get away from this. And then they're going to say, We went to the calculation and the tabulation, and they only beat them by 12 points instead of 30 points. It's ridiculous. And I'm going to tell you this as well. If you're on the other end of an 89-0 game or a 77-0 game, man, it don't feel good.
1: No.
30: Okay?
1: It doesn't.
30: So it's not worth it. It's not worth it. Schedule people
1: you're right.
30: that no, you can play against.
1: I hate the body bag game. I hate it.
30: No, but here,
1: and I played it when I coached. But, you know, basketball and football are two completely different worlds, right? And in basketball, you sat on the bench.
30: I did.
1: The night that we were down. We were down four.
30: We were competitive.
1: We were very competitive that night at the Pit. And then that weekend, I'll never forget, that weekend we went to New Mexico State, and we were up 12 and a half, right?
30: I remember.
1: I'm thinking, man, this is awesome. And then I had the kid get hurt, whatever. And so New Mexico State came back, and then they beat us by, I think, 11. And then we played the Lobos 3 days later. I can't remember when we played the Lobos 3 days later. And then they jumped on us early, and then we were able to get
30: back.
1: We fought back in, and we got it down by six. And then they got away from us.
30: Well, and let me just say something, because I was there. Okay,
1: that makes some bad moves on the bench.
30: No. Here's the picture I had, because I did sit right next to you.
1: And you walked down the ramp
30: for that game.
1: Yes, you did. Absolutely.
30: I was the honorary assistant.
1: Yes,
30: coach.
1: You were with a microphone.
30: You're honorary assistant coach for that game.
1: How can you write?
30: And there was a traveling call that I still question today.
1: So do I.
30: And that traveling call would have made a huge difference in that game. Well, I still remember it vividly. I even walked up to you and I said, Coach, I don't know if I'm allowed, because I'm the honorary assistant coach. I don't know if I'm allowed, but that wasn't a travel.
1: No. And you know, here's the other thing too about that game is we didn't get a foul called on them for 7 minutes.
30: Well, it might have been longer.
1: We never went to the free throw line. I mean, I'm like, all of a sudden we cut this thing to four. I'll never forget. My kid dunks it, cuts it to four or six. I'm thinking, we're in this thing. And then we didn't go to the free throw line the rest of the damn night. It's like, what in the world is going on here? And I held my composure, but I was a little bit upset, Mike.
30: Hey,
1: we didn't go to the free throw line.
30: The next day.
1: We only made $3,500, by the way.
30: hey, Jonah, the next day, I go to get my coffee. Mike, you coach at Highlands now? I said, no, I was the honorary assistant coach.
1: He was there, though, Jonah.
30: Honorary.
1: Yeah. I can tell you about that day. We drove the kids in the morning. They had a nice, we had a shoot around. We had a nice lunch at First Cafeteria, our favorite place.
30: See?
1: Then what do we do for 5 hours, right? So we took them to a movie. we took them to Century, went to a movie, and then we went to the gym at 5 o'clock and we played at 7. Here's, so that was the day.
30: Here's my thing, though. You didn't get beat 112 to 16.
1: No, we didn't ever. I never lost.
30: I know, but that's my whole point of this first segment.
1: I get with you.
30: And I'm tired of baseball scores being 20-0, Jonah.
1: That's ridiculous.
2: How about 12-13.
1: That was pretty crazy. When these are competitive.
2: About Michigan and Western Michigan.
1: Oh, we'll get to that.
2: Yeah,
1: Michigan. Got, I mean, Western Michigan got just hammered there on that one.
30: Jonah, welcome back.
1: Yeah, Jonah.
30: You know what I mean? Everybody asked me last week, is Jonah and Zach Bryan? And I said he is.
2: Yep, had to drive there. But now I get to talk.
1: Since
2: I don't have Kenny's show anymore, I only come up, talk about sports once a week. So it's a fun thing to talk about.
30: 100%.
1: You're fired up, Jonah. You got a lot of energy for, you know.
30: We'll be right back with Jonah behind the glass with the chairman of the board on 95.9 FM and AM 610 D Sports Animal.
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30: That's the chairman of the board. The All-American Fraternity, if you were there.
1: Ooh,
30: that was awesome. The last one we'll ever see.
1: I know.
30: That's a $3 million purse.
1: Sad.
30: To the awesome winner.
1: What a great day, though.
30: Yeah. Packed. Nice day.
1: Yeah.
30: Good day for racing. Yeah. If you want to call in at 505-246-0610 and talk about the Lobos, call us right now. Now, all week I've heard, the starting quarterback, who's going to start? We have three quarterbacks. There's other programs in the country that are rotating quarterbacks right now. We're not the only team in the country. I'm very happy that we have three quality quarterbacks that we can call on. I think we're fine. There's no controversy. You know what it is? It's thank goodness we have three quarterbacks. Now, I don't know who gets the start today. I'm sure they're all going to play. Like the fact that we have three quarterbacks.
1: And if you went to the game, Mike, you might get to play two in the fourth quarter.
30: Today?
1: We're going to be up 16-0.
30: I hope so.
1: We are. I'm telling you.
30: I hope so.
1: Yeah, you might get some run.
30: Well, here's the thing, Coach. And I've said this many times. I still have a half a semester of eligibility, Jonah.
1: Yeah.
30: A half a semester. So if anybody has some strong NIL money.
1: You're interested.
30: I'm interested, right? And that's any school that's out there.
1: Yeah. Yeah.
30: I want to continue. And you brought up Michigan. I wasn't even going to bring up Michigan, but you brought him up.
1: Okay.
30: And because you brought him up, there was a second on the clock.
1: No,
30: there was.
1: Oh, my.
30: And at the end of the day, I don't know anything other than when Zach Gentry played at Michigan. That's when I'd watch Michigan.
1: I agree with you.
30: Okay. Other than that, everybody's making a big deal out of this. A second's a second. He threw the same Hail Mary pass, the exact same pass. Except it was caught. So they get a dub. Now, will they win today? Who knows?
1: I hope not.
30: Ohio State, Texas is the showdown.
1: I know. And I hope Ohio State wins, which I hate to say that because I hate Ohio State, but I took the point and a half.
30: I want to see Sarkisian get one. I want to see Sarkisian and the University of Texas since 2005 with Vince Young, was it?
1: Yeah.
30: When SC tried to win three in a row, it was like 05, 06 when Vince Young won.
1: Yeah, it was exactly when it was.
30: Then the 70s, that's Texas is due. I mean, like, you think about this. People who've gone to the University of Texas, okay? Kevin Durant and Tristan Thompson were on the same Texas team.
1: I know.
30: Did you know that?
1: Yeah.
30: Okay. Mahmoud Abdul-Rauf, Chris Jackson, Stanley Roberts, and Shaq O'Neal were at LSU and couldn't win it.
1: Yes. Yeah.
30: So now Texas has gone through some stars.
1: Of course.
30: And can't win it.
1: I know.
30: Since Vince.
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27: 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And Monday's featured Burger Master is Rex's Hamburgers. 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
31: What a good guy. This is the first time I meet Rog.
32: Rog
31: is
32: awesome.
31: Good guy. Tell everybody what we're doing today.
32: Well, you know what? Rog Peterson and I have been friends about 3 or 4 years now. Got to play a lot of poker together, hang out together. We got a really good bunch of guys that we play with. And it's just a pleasure to have Rog here. You know, Rog is here to talk a little bit about the Lobo Cancer Challenge. It's an event that I was really heavily involved with when I was athletics. And it happens at the University Football Stadium. So obviously they always pick a Saturday that, the Lobos aren't in town. But it's such a great event. 5K walks and bike races of different mileage and stuff. And it's all to raise money for cancer here in New Mexico, which is great. And Rog, first of all, let me welcome you to the studio. Thanks for coming, man. You look good in all your Sunward gear. So, and I love the purple. I mean, I've always been a purple guy, so I love your purple. Welcome in, Rog.
33: Well, thanks for having me. It's really a pleasure being here, and I like your purple hat as well. And nice to meet you, Mike, and thank you guys for having me in. And I'm just so excited. You know, this is like September 26th to me. So September 26th to me is like getting ready for a really big game, and adrenaline starts flowing. Right about May, I start training for it, and I don't and I have the ability to compete. So the Lobo Against the Clock and the 5K challenge is what I am. But go out to the Lobo site, the Lobo Challenge website. You'll find everything else, everything you want to know about the challenge in the site. You can sign up for it. If you don't want to participate signing up, you can donate. Go to the donate button. If you might know somebody who's involved in the challenge, you can find their fundraiser site underneath their name. You know, my name is Roger Peterson, so you want to donate some money to that fundraiser site and donate to the challenge. And it's such a... it's such a wonderful, wonderful thing. This is going to be my third year, and each year I've just gotten more into it, because, you know, a week and a half ago, like four different people came up to me and told their cancer stories that happened just this year. You know, we had one really good friend of ours lost a good friend to cancer. Another friend of ours, his wife, just was diagnosed with breast cancer. And I have a coworker who has an FMLA, and she's... scheduled to come back next year. So this Global Challenge to me is so personal. And yet we have over 1,600 people this year probably be on the field, okay? You get to start on the field. And the thing about it, I haven't played football, you know, in a long time, like 50 years almost. But I'm on the same field as Robin Cole, Brian Urlacher. Do you know what that was? I felt, you just felt that energy. And then you have 1,500 people for the same reason. And you look on the scoreboard, and there's all these names of survivors who come to this one event. And I want to give a quick shout out to our CEO of Sunward, Steph Schrod, and Michelle Deerhort, who from the Sunday got together and made a nice video about coming together to this event. And it's just fantastic. And on September 26th, if you sign up, we're giving out the bibs and T-shirts. I will be there handing out bibs and T-shirts on Friday afternoon starting at 2 o'clock. And you, if you come to get your bib and T-shirt, it might be a long line, but it moves fast. Yeah. And say, just give a shout. Hey, Raj, I listen to you on the radio.
32: Yeah.
33: And if it's on. But anyway, it's such a great event.
32: Yeah.
33: And I just can't wait. I'm pumped for it. To me, it's like one of the most exciting things of the day. It's early enough, so you still catch all the football afterwards.

0: the people that run this cancer, it's a year-round effort, this cancer challenge bike race. It's not like, okay, September 26th we did it, or we're not going to think about it again until August of next year. No, these people, they do it every day. They it's almost like their coach as well. They work the entire thing, and it's for the community, and all the goodwill you get just because you're doing it for somebody else is incredible. They do a great job with t-shirts and the event, and then, like you just said, having it in the stadium, you know, the bike race actually everything finishes in the stadium. So they take off, they go how many miles? I mean, I think there's a 50-mile bike race, there's 5Ks, there's 10Ks, whatever it is. Then they all come back and they all finish in the stadium. And it's, you know, the music and they get the video board up and everything else. But it's a year-long passion, as you have, for this event. And it's something that, again, cancer affects everybody. You know, we can name 10 people, family, close friends, that have been afflicted with this deal, and the courage that they fight with. And I go back to the children. I mean, again, I have 3 children, and if they were in perfect health, but I see this stuff all the time, St. Jude, this, that, and the other, and it kills you. It breaks your heart, and you just think to yourself, and you go to the cancer fundraiser Dana throws, and you start hearing the stories about these 3-year-olds, 4-year-olds that have to battle cancer. Of all the things they got to worry about, they got about a cancer at this age, and it's heartbreaking. And then the energy you're bringing to this whole deal, you know, you mentioned Michelle with Nucinda, Sunward, the community involvement, the community bringing everybody together is what makes this thing magical.
1: You know, it's, and you're saying it's so right about the young children. I remember I was in Minneapolis and I went back for a follow-up and I was getting a CT scan, and right once I got done, here they roll in, a 4-year-old kid, and the mom goes, "Oh, look, honey, green, your favorite color." I would have done anything to be on that table.
0: Yeah, yeah. So, it's a thing that's been afflicted. Mike, your family's been impacted by it, and it's just one of those events that come every year that people need to jump in on, and it's grown. I mean, yes. I remember when I first started working with the cancer center, I don't know the numbers exactly, but I bet you it's grown 70-80% since those days, and that was 10 years ago. But the amount of people that are there on that Saturday or whatever Saturday, it's incredible, and it's such a feel-good deal to help.
1: It is this amazing thing. I just love it. And to see all these people and from all industries, you know, Blake's there giving out the free breakfast
0: burritos, that's right,
1: coffee is just wonderful. And I just get sick that. But I remember my first year I did it, I had a hip surgery the previous year. And you start walking, all of a sudden there's people in costumes, pulling their children in the wagons, and just whooping and hollering halfway through the course. It's like, I don't hear this whooping and hollering anymore. I look back, I'm almost dead last. You know, but I finished. And even that finish, had people from the credit union just cheering people on. Yeah. He just won the kicking the winning field goal. And I felt great then, but I felt just like, you know what? I dedicated myself to that. You know, I can't compete anymore, so then I'm going to start walking.
0: Yeah.
1: And I walk 3 to 5 miles every day.
2: Wow.
1: I shaved off 5 minutes last year. So my goal this year is to get under 50 minutes on the 3.1K walk.
2: I want to say this. The energy is just amazing.
0: I know.
2: Right,
0: Roger's
2: right?
0: Awesome.
2: I'm almost... like feeling like when Rod said, I'm on the same field as Brian Urlacher.
0: Yeah.
2: And for you to finish, you played rugby.
1: Yeah.
2: I mean, you played at a high level in college athletics, but don't lose that energy, Rod. This is good energy right now.
0: And that's what this event is. This event is so important to the community. It's a community builder. We come together. I can't speak any highly more of this event. It was great to work with them all those years. And again, people like you, Rog, are going to keep it growing, and it's phenomenal.
1: One other thing I'm really proud of this year is that the people at the Liberal Cancer Challenge offered me, and I accepted to be one of the ambassadors this year. So if you go look at ambassadors, go look at their stories. You know, it's amazing. And I'm just so proud of it. And it's like, I just want to do a little bit more. And you just asked. You know, last year I turned 65, so I produced a comedy variety show. And I had people from 15 different states, from California to Maine. And I had a friend of mine who came from Philadelphia in 1998 when I was at the World's Highest Eyes Hospital for radiation treatment. He brought me cheesesteaks, and he came, you know, close to, you know, 25 years later, he came to my show, and he was there. And so the people who, the strangers who

0: just give up themselves to help people out is just absolutely amazing. The support I have between my family and other people was just so, and even in Albuquerque here as well. You know, shout out to Howie's. They've always supported no matter what I've done. They're very involved in this because we lost some people there just recently from Howie's due to cancer. And it's just, and it doesn't take me to get hyped up about something like this, you know, because like I just, you know, because again, Brian Lurker, I just imagine because I played linebacker and I played high linebacker in football in high school, and I played nose guard. Look at I look like a nose guard. No, but I had leverage because I played against my brothers who were monsters who kicked my butt on the front lawn. So I went up against it. I wasn't afraid of anybody because I had leverage. I wasn't fast, but I was quick, and I got to play short yardage defense, goal line defense, and it was just a blast.
1: Coach, he feels like a coach right now.
2: Raj is the best, man.
1: You know what I mean?
2: And you know what? He does a great comedy performance as well. So
1: oh, do you,
2: he Raj? Does those shows as well, so he does a great Rodney Danger
1: Raj, show. Raj, I'm going to give you a joke. Put it in your joke book, okay? But give credit where credit is due. What time is it when an elephant sits on a fence?
0: I don't know.
1: It's time to get a new fence.
0: Excellent.
2: That actually was a decent one.
1: You know what? Look, Jonah's cracking a smile back there. Wow. Raj, use it. Put it in your repertoire.
0: I got a rice joke. I got a little Rodney Dangerfield rice joke.
2: All right, let's hear it.
0: He goes, yeah, I tried to rice die, you know? What else would look good? Because every time I was ironing shirts between meals.
1: Here's the thing. Coach, I'm just happy Raj came in. I don't, Raj, but you know what? I'm gonna be. Rice I support you 100%, Raj.
0: All right.
1: Hey, and thanks for being with us this morning, man. Well,
0: thank you for having me. I enjoy the show going back and forth. And what the hell you guys talk about half the time? I have no idea.
2: Neither do we. Yeah. We don't either. But it's always fun.
0: The passion. You know, is just being in this room and Jonah being the country's star fan he is. That's awesome.
2: Yeah,
0: and,
2: we're lucky.
0: Thanks for having me, guys.
1: Hey, tell everybody September 26th. What time?
0: It's go to the website. There's a bike that'll start at different times, like the 50-mile thing starts at 7, I believe. Then there's the 25, 7:30, and then there's the 5K, 8:15. I'm going off the top of my head, but go to the website. 95.
1: All right, that was Raj right there.
2: Raj, yeah.
1: Thanks a million, man. Continued success to you. You're my guy.
2: Yep.
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1: How was it?
17: It was good.
1: Sold out crowd?
17: Yeah. I've met him 2 times already. My mom was like, I want you to meet him again so we can have like different pictures. I met him in 2019, 2021, and she wanted a different picture.
1: He's getting bigger and bigger. He's one of the biggest country acts now for sure.
17: He's been big.
1: He's bigger now though, Jonah.
17: Yeah. Well, because of Ella.
1: Right.
17: Because
1: you sing a couple of songs with her and it's going to change the trajectory of your career.
17: Trajectory?
1: Trajectory. Like hey, all of a sudden, Jonah's gone 2 weeks and he's picked up some big words.
2: You know what? Exactly. And you know, we know how much he struggles with the English language.
1: And here's the thing. So he's picked up some
2: good.
1: Hey, yeah. Jonah, you picked up some words out there. And what did you? He said trajectory?
17: No, you say it sounded like you.
1: Trajectory.
17: You sounded like you're going out of breath. Trajectory. And I was all like,
2: well, Mike's going 100 miles an hour, Jonah. He might be out of breath a little bit.
1: Hey, let's switch gears. The match I saw the other night between Alcazar and Shelton.
2: Phenomenal.
1: Listen, I stayed up the whole
2: You did?
1: The whole match.
2: Wow.
1: Unbelievable tennis.
2: It was unbelievable tennis. Yeah. Unbelievably bad scheduling, but unbelievable tennis for sure.
1: But you don't expect it to go that long.
2: Well, but the, They started at midnight.
1: I know.
2: Come on.
1: I know, but here's the other thing.
2: The tennis was phenomenal.
1: Phenomenal. Yes. Good to see Shelton in the finals.
2: It's wonderful to see him in the finals. Absolutely.
1: And I haven't seen... The matches that always stand out to me are Novak and Alcaraz, because they would go 4 hours, four and a half hours.
2: Oh, yeah.
1: But Shelton might be the future, man.
2: He might be.
1: He might be the future.
2: And then how about who his girlfriend is?
1: Yeah.
2: That is a heck of a duo. You know, Dennis Rodman's daughter, she's the number one soccer player in the world.
1: Yep.
2: But let's go back to Shelton. Shelton was phenomenal. He's been phenomenal the entire tournament. The fact that he had to go through Alcaraz gives him even more juice when 100%. It comes to the... I mean, he didn't like... Okay, he might have won it without Sinner and all these guys. Okay, fine, whatever. But he had to go through one of the guys. So this makes it even better. And to see an American win this thing finally would be absolutely incredible, right? I wish Goff would have made it on the women's side. She had a heck of a match last night or night before, whenever it was. But the U.S. Open is special, man. It is a different vibe there in New York. We've talked about it a million times. But to see an American, that crowd on Sunday will be on fire.
1: For sure.
2: To watch him play.
1: And Sabalenka on the women's side is incredible.
2: She was dang near perfect the other night.
1: The last American to win the U.S. Open, Andy Roddick.
2: Yeah.
1: 20-some years ago.
2: He won it after Sampras then.
1: Andy Roddick.
2: Okay.
1: Roddick's the last American to win the U.S. Open. But how do we go 20-some years? That's my question. Yes, Nadal and Federer and Djokovic. I get it.
2: But 20-some years? But you know what happens? And Shelton's one of them. So I didn't realize this. Shelton was the number three player. So if you know anything about college tennis, right, these kids have a... The one guy is your best guy to six, and they play each other and they do this thing. So college tennis in the United States, just like college golf and everything, it's a big deal for these kids to play college tennis. He was a number three player for Florida. So that means you're okay. You're hopefully we can get some matches one of the three. So for a number three guy in Florida to be where he's at today, hats off to the coaching staff, his dad. His dad gets a lot of credit for his coach. But the international kids don't go to college. They start playing professionally 15, 16. They're ready to play professionally. They don't go. So the college thing takes years away, right? So that's a big reason why this guy's kind of emerging, where those young international guys have been playing pro forever. You know, they didn't go to college. They were going to play, you know, like a Rory McIlroy. He never played college golf. He played from pros from 16, 17 years old. So that's kind of the difference why these Alcarazes and Djokovic's and everything else, they weren't going to enroll in school. So, you know, but again, it's one of those things that I'm glad one's finally breaking through.
1: Now, I know the NFL starts tomorrow, but I got to have what did they start at? 7 in the morning tomorrow or something like
2: Who's playing tomorrow at 7?
1: The U.S. Open.
2: The U.S. Open's at 2.
1: Okay, so it's at 2 o'clock.
2: Yeah.
1: So if your favorite NFL team's playing at 2 o'clock, it's a good thing. You know, I have a TV that can go into 8 boxes.
2: Yes. So do I.
1: What do you call that kind of TV that has 8 boxes? Screen?
2: Yeah. It's called a genius invention.
1: It is. Now, I can see every single NFL game on my TV.
2: You're like the guy from Casino. They're awesome.
1: But the thing is...
17: Back in the future, Back to the Future, number 2.
1: No, I haven't seen even number 1.
2: Back to the Future 2 either, Jonah.
1: What are you talking about?
2: I'm shocked.
1: I'm trying to talk about 8 screens, and you're taking me back to the future.
17: Because it shows Back to the Future.
1: Guess what, Jonah? We're going to go into hour number 2. That's the future. Hour number 1's gone.
2: Already?
1: Rod's great interview with Rod.
2: Rod Peterson, one's wonderful.
1: That's Jonah. That's the chairman of the board. My name's Mike Adams on 95.9 FM and AM 610, the sports animal.
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2: It did.
1: Jonah, he's behind the glass. Chairman of the board's right across from me. 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Sports Animal, Meineke on San Pedro text line, same number. 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If you have any fajita...
2: It's too early for fajitas.
1: No.
2: Not?
1: No.
2: Okay, I'll let you finish.
1: That's right. Go, you know what, Jonah? Excellent work there.
2: What do you say?
1: Get a disco.
17: Bring the disco out.
2: Oh, yeah. It's still early for fajitas, isn't it?
1: No.
2: Maybe not.
1: No, some fajitas in the morning are perfect right now. If they're cut right.
2: Okay.
1: And here's the thing. I don't know why you want to stay on fajitas, but let's stay on them.
17: Did we ever say we wanted to stay on
1: fajitas? He just said fajitas twice, Jonah.
2: I think it's too early for
1: him. He said fajitas? And then he goes, fajitas?
2: Like, I was in shock, actually. But
1: how come you never see the sizzling fajitas anymore?
2: I know. I agree.
1: When they sizzled, it was like you had to order them.
2: And the smoke was coming out of the kitchen.
17: When was the last time you ever been to a Chili's?
1: Coach.
2: Oh, God. I don't know.
1: Come on.
2: I don't know.
1: That long?
2: Yeah.
1: Do they still do sizzling hot fajitas?
17: Yes.
2: Do they cook the vegetables at least? Because at one time they didn't.
17: They won't.
2: Am I wrong? No.
17: I don't. That's not what I
1: want. I know. I mean, but Coach, are you? I don't have a menu in front of me. I don't even know if it comes with vegetables.
2: I know two things probably in this world. Sports, a little bit, and food. Because I'm not going to give my weight over the air. But again, they're both not the right deal. The point.
1: 505-246-0610. 1-800-919-0610. We can talk Mercyhurst. We can talk the Lobos and that outstanding game last week.
2: Yeah.
1: But I want to start with this. The L.A. Rams. And the L.A. Rams, Jonah, were, according to everybody I talked to.
17: according to everyone I talked to,
1: yeah, the Super Bowl champs.
2: Of course.
1: Our defense is going to shut down everybody. And then Brock Purdy shows up with Kittle, Mike Evans, McCaffrey. I mean, I'm looking at this Debo, and I'm thinking to myself, Purdy has more options, but he only went to Mike Evans in the crunch.
2: He threw a ball that was, I mean, that thing was a millimeter over the guy's head, and he caught, I mean, he threw a perfect, I mean, he threw balls that, yeah, the Rams did not look like Super Bowl champs.
1: Well, and here's the other thing. They played in Australia, in an Australian rules football stadium.
2: Yeah.
1: So the crowd didn't look like it was closer to the field. That crowd looked like it was far away.
2: Way far away. You're right.
1: 100,000 people.
2: Yeah.
1: Anticipation more than anything because it's the Rams. I mean, they're talking about the Rams like they're the Yankees.
2: Here's what
1: they're talking about the Rams like they're the Lakers.
2: And they're not. They're
1: not. Well,
2: there's two things that I wonder about the game. Number one, I'm glad to see Myles Garrett in a Rams uniform and not a Browns uniform. Thank God.
1: We have to see him. And in fairness to Myles, not much. He didn't get to play.
17: I didn't see him on the field.
2: But I don't understand, too. When did we have to go to the Super Bowl halftime show every game?
1: Well, who played it?
2: I don't even know. There were three guys on the... Yeah, they all looked like Jonas. The Jonas Brothers looked like Jonas. But we have to sit there and watch this halftime show and all the dancing and everything else. It's the first game of the season. What are we doing?
1: Well, that's part of the pageant.
2: Oh, goodness gracious. But here's, I'm so sick of it.
1: Now, let's get to the Seahawks and the Patriots. And I had the Patriots that game, and never in a million years did I think that would happen. I really like the 49ers to win their division. And let's see what the Rams do in game two, because everybody can say, Mike, it was a 17-hour plane flight. There's the first time they're playing together. Darnold comes back. I didn't expect 27-7.
2: I'll tell you what. I thought... quarterback one for the Rams looked old.
1: 18 years now? 19 years in the league?
2: He looked a little out of sorts. He didn't play very well. His weapons didn't help him. I don't know if they have a great running game or not, but he you know, Stafford looked old. And maybe he's going to come. And it's only one game. Listen, again, overreaction Monday. That's what everybody talks about. And maybe we're overreact. But he looked a little weary back there.
1: I don't think it's overreacting when you have Davante Adams, Nacua,
2: yeah,
1: Myles Garrett. I can go on and on. I don't think that's overreaction.
2: No, I'm talking about my reaction to the quarterback. Maybe no, maybe he's going to have a hell of a
1: but
2: year.
1: But here's the reaction.
2: I'm okay. Listening. I'm listening to.
1: The reaction is this. The 49ers are the team to beat in that division.
2: Here's the deal about the 49ers. They'll get everybody hurt by the end of the year.
1: Well, they were hurt before the year.
2: Yeah, I know.
1: And they still came. 27-7.
2: I'm going to say this, and Jonah, I'm probably going to make you cry when I say this because you'll be so happy. It's time to put Brock Purdy in the conversation as one of the best quarterbacks in the league. The guy can play. He can play. I mean, he's undersized. I don't want to hear anymore about that stupid draft thing that he was the last one drafted or the Mr. Irrelevant, all that crap that goes on. The dude can play when he's healthy. He can spin it. He can run it. He's smart. He gets him in all the right stuff. The dude can play.
17: The thing that changed that game was that goal line stand on the 1 yard line, and they stopped him.
1: Yep.
17: And Brock Purdy marches 99 yards to score a touchdown.
2: Yeah, that's exactly when the game turned. But here's the thing too. Like everybody talks about what a great coach McVay is, and he is a great coach, but why are you running quarterback sneak with a 38-year-old quarterback? I mean, Stafford has no push. I mean, when you're 38, it's ending, right?
1: McVay can coach.
2: McVay can coach. I question that call. You give it to a running back. You try something else. I mean, Akua could have been in the end zone there, whatever. But I don't think I'd run my quarterback, 38-year-old quarterback, in a quarterback sneak. But regardless, Niners deserve all the credit. They put it to him. And and Purdy was the guy. I mean, he is that good. He is.
1: You know, it's always funny when they play in a different country that they're wearing all kinds of jerseys. Some Vikings jerseys.
2: Yeah, I don't know where they're at.
1: I saw some Jacksonville Jaguar jerseys, and I'm thinking to myself, really?
2: It's probably some of that thing that they like send the losing team Super Bowl t-shirt somewhere.
17: They
2: wear
17: them to Africa.
2: Yeah, they wear them. So that might be what they're doing. Like, oh, hey, we got a jersey from the 1949 whatever. I mean, yeah, like, I don't even know.
17: How did the Chiefs win back-to-back Super Bowls?
1: And then, Coach, I'm hearing this. The Chiefs, some people have the Chiefs favored to win the Super Bowl. Here's my picks, and I said them from day one. I'll say them on day two.
2: Let's hear.
1: Okay. It's either going to be the Eagles or the Ravens.
2: Mm.
1: Eagles or the Ravens?
2: I could live with the Eagles a little bit. Ravens, I don't believe.
1: And here's the thing. The Eagles get, they don't get enough respect.
2: No, they don't. They don't get enough respect.
1: And why?
2: Well, Philly's Philly, right?
1: They I know, but come on.
2: Because Philly bashes their own team in Philly. So then you go outside the country and you go, holy smoke. The Ravens, I don't trust their guy.
1: Jonah, what did you just show me?
17: This is Michael Mayer's, one of the Raiders' tight ends, got an extension for 3 years, $45 million. You have Brock Bowers.
1: He's not playing tomorrow. Bowers ain't playing tomorrow.
17: But it doesn't. Why are you extending him for three more years when you have arguably one of the best
1: tight ends?
2: I don't even know who he is.
17: Yeah.
1: He's the backup to Bowers and the Raiders. And see, I worry about you.
2: Well, I don't worry about the backup.
1: I do. Okay.
2: You're a Raiders fan.
1: And you got to worry about a lot of things.
2: And stop right there. Because don't start saying I'm a. My sixth favorite team is the whatever. I mean, God bless America.
17: Sooner or later, he's just going to be like, I like the Patriots because of Tom Brady.
2: Oh, he's... Well,
1: yeah, I was, and then I rooted for the Buccaneers 1 year.
2: You would think the wind's blowing in here so much because he's like the grass. He just goes different directions when the wind blows.
1: But here's the thing. I root for players. It's just like LeBron's now in Philly. I'll watch the Philadelphia 76ers.
2: Of course.
1: Because I enjoy watching LeBron.
2: I agree.
1: If Lamar Jackson tomorrow went to the Minnesota Vikings, I'm going to start watching Minnesota Vikings games because of Lamar Jackson.
17: Are you a Ravens fan?
2: Well, here's the deal, Joan. He just said he had 8 screens on his TV. He can watch them all. I mean, can he?
17: Yeah,
2: and
17: he must have.
2: He must have a 140-inch TV at the house, which is awesome.
1: You know what?
2: It's good for him.
1: It's just a small screen.
2: It's a small screen and
1: a whole bunch of readers. What's that score? Let me get my readers ones, reader twos.
2: Yeah, Joan. You get to be our age. We're wearing contacts and readers on top of that.
1: So here's the thing: if you have a pair of readers right now and you're reading the newspaper, call us at 505-246.
2: Or you have them on making your. Or you have them on making your fajitas. It would be awesome.
1: There you go. Back
2: if people Jonah, are no, but I was going to go
1: back to fajitas.
2: No, but my point is, I'm glad if I hope they are at University Stadium tailgating already. That's a good sign.
1: A fajita sandwich sounds good right now.
2: It doesn't. A burrito sounds good, but not a fajita sandwich.
17: Burrito sounds better.
1: Yeah. What's the difference?
2: Breakfast burrito.
1: I mean, a tortilla is like bread.
2: Here's a question for you.
1: Is it, Jonah? Is tortilla bread?
2: I'm going to give you a question that you think about all week.
1: All right.
2: Is a burrito part of the sandwich family?
1: It is.
2: Okay, good. You know the answer. I agree with that, too.
1: Come on.
2: I agree with you. You answered the question correctly right away.
1: Let me just tell you, if you eat Wonder Bread...
17: Who's wondering? It's Wonder Bread.
2: Wonder Bread. I mean,
17: you said Wonder.
2: Mike was born in northern New Mexico, too, now. Don't forget that. East LA, all this stuff. English sometimes slips.
17: We like some sandwiches.
2: Mike eats sandwiches with a G.
1: A tortilla is still bread.
2: Yes.
1: It is.
2: It is. I agree.
1: And then anybody who says, Mike, I have a burrito, it's a sandwich.
2: I agree with you, Mike.
1: Okay. I just worry. I worry about you and Jonah. But what have we learned? The four food groups. One of them was bread, right? Grains.
17: Proteins, carbs.
2: We haven't eaten the rest of it.
1: No, the carbs wasn't one of them, Jonah. Listen, Jonah, the four food groups, one of them isn't carbs.
2: No, it's not. Jonah, my God, 7 Bar Loop Elementary. We need to. There needs to be an investigation because that's where Jonah came from.
1: Listen, carbs are not part of the four food groups.
2: No, it's not.
1: Okay?
2: It's not. No.
17: Jonah? Okay, the four food groups.
1: Go ahead, Jonah.
2: You have to go to the internet, though. You have to go to the Wi-Fi. It doesn't even count.
17: Hold on. It's
1: grains?
2: Dairy?
17: Grains? It's dairy.
2: Vegetables and fruit?
17: There's so many food groups.
2: No, there's not. There's four of them.
17: Legumes, fruit, vegetables.
1: No. Then he hits us with legumes. Of all things, man. Hey, Coach, we got to go to break. Yeah, listen. God. Legumes.
2: Jonah needs to regroup.
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2: This guy never stops. 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And Monday's featured burger master is Rex's Hamburgers. You know, there will be a winner of the State Fair Green Chili Cheeseburger Competition for the best green chili cheeseburger at the...
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20: Then, before the big game, 2 o'clock kickoff, you can listen to it on 770 as well. I want to get your picks, your thoughts. Anything you want to talk about the University of New Mexico, we're here for you at 505-246-0610. Now, Coach, there was a lot to talk about when it came to sports. With the NFL getting ready to start, with Major League Baseball kind of winding down, with the NBA now doing a full-blown investigation. And then there's boxing tonight. Ryan Garcia. Conor Benn.
21: Yeah.
20: And Dana White is Zuffa boxing because everybody's like, Mike, he's fighting for Zuffa now.
21: Yeah.
20: And he is. But Oscar De La Hoya will be there. He's still part of it. And, you know, it's another boxing event. And I think Ryan Garcia is slowly becoming the face of boxing.
21: Which is great because I've been watching the last 2 weeks. And, you know, we grew up with great welterweights, Mike. The greatest prior era of boxing was the 80s welterweights, right? I mean, it was just so good. There were so many great guys. And Ryan Garcia is kind of a mix of all those guys a little bit. Other than, I don't think he's a Tommy Hearns kind, because Tommy Hearns was a different beat. But he's got a little Roberto Duran in him. He's got some Sugar Ray Leonard in him. He has by far been the face of boxing. He's confident, but he's so dang skilled. And I think tonight he's going to be really good. And he's got a tough opponent. I mean, the guy can fight. Ben can fight. But again, it's a great event again. And boxing, I say this too, when boxing is having a great event, there's very few things that can match with a great boxing night. It's just something about fight night and fight night in Vegas too, right? They box all over the world, but when you're in Vegas, it's different. It just has a different feel. Even when MMA's in Vegas, it's just a different feel because that's what Vegas was built on.
20: Now, I'll tell you what, I've seen some of the greatest fights in the world in Vegas.
21: I know.
20: And, yeah, there's nothing like it. And I think where Ryan Garcia is becoming the face of boxing, he is the face on social media,
21: yeah,
20: for sure.
21: Yeah.
20: But to be the face of boxing, you're talking about Floyd was the face of boxing, Oscar De La Hoya was the face of boxing, Canelo was the face of boxing. That's a big, big role.
21: It's a huge role because it spans all the weight classes, right? You know, you got Tyson. And, you know, here's the thing, too, it's really great is, you know, the heavyweight division was always the division, right? You know, but now these lighter weights now and, you know, Pacquiao, you mentioned Mayweather, you know, now Garcia, it's great to see these guys, the skills are being the headliners. The show itself is going to be, they're going to be great fights tonight. I mean, when you start, I think the first fight's at 6 or 7, whatever, and then it leads into the main event at 9:30 or 10, whenever they get them on the ring. But it's a great show of boxing. They put together a great card and, it's just great night.
20: Well, here's the thing, see, because when you talk about Sugar Ray Robinson, some say the greatest boxer of all time, but the heavyweights were so dominant. Muhammad Ali, and then the heavyweights have always been dominant. Where it changed was Oscar De La Hoya. Now, Sugar Ray Leonard had Duran. Those were the four kings, Hagler.
21: Oh.
20: We get that, but it wasn't to the level of Oscar De La Hoya. Oscar De La Hoya changed the trajectory. How do you like that? Jonah,
21: nice
20: sound
21: work.
20: Better?
21: Yeah.
22: Yes.
21: Yeah.
20: Changed everything when it came to pay-per-view boxing. Credit Oscar De La Hoya.
21: Yeah.
20: Period. The end.
21: And he had some great opponents, right? You can only be great if you have great opponents. And when you have Julio Cesar Chavez and those wars that De La Hoya beat him in, and Sweet P. Whitaker and those guys that De La Hoya fought, you're right. De La Hoya brought this thing to it started when he was in the Olympics, right? The Golden Boy in 92 Olympics, wins the gold, and then goes on from there. But it's again, and I still chuckle when people say boxing's dying. It ain't dying. It is very much alive. And to go to localize this thing, we have great young fighters in New Mexico right now that are going to take that next step. One has already has with Angelo Leo. There's been others. But we have a great talent pool of young fighters in New Mexico.
20: 100%. Abraham Pettis just won the title. Diamond Boy's going to be headlining October 3rd.
21: Yep.
20: And big news coming out of Diamond Boy soon.
21: Yep.
20: On a local level, Pitbull Tour is doing Pitbull, well.
21: Really well.
20: Caleb
21: Medina.
20: Yeah, up and coming superstar. Shotgun Weddle.
21: Yes.
20: Is amazing.
21: Shotgun Weddle is.
20: I can go on and on of all these. Eduardo Pinon.
21: Yes.
20: So there's guys out there that are going to start making some noise and guys that are really going to get that lift. But going back to Oscar De La Hoya, he fought Trinidad. He fought Bernard Hopkins. He fought Pacquiao. He fought Mayweather. He Fernando Vargas. Like he dugged. He ducked no one.
21: No one.
20: Ike Quarte. I mean, I'm thinking back when Oscar was in his heyday, man. There was nothing like him.
21: No, it wasn't. I mean, I still remember he fought a kind of a journeyman in El Paso.
0: Yes.
21: That show was ridiculous when he fought in El Paso. Yeah. It was like, again, George Strait coming to Boots in the Park. That's mm-hmm. how they're acting. That's what the De La Hoya fight was in El Paso that night. He shows up in the entire Mexican, like, performer outfit when he walked to the ring, the hat, the whole nine yards. It was the show, man. I mean, he drew people from everywhere to go watch him fight in El Paso. So I agree with you. I mean, he took boxing to a whole new stratosphere.
20: Yeah, well, he took boxing where you could make a ton of money.
21: Ton of money, yep.
20: Because Mayweather, and people forget this too, since we're on the subject. When De La Hoya stopped boxing, he became the promoter for Mayweather.
21: Yes.
20: Then he promoted Mayweather's fights. Then Mayweather started promoting his own fights. And yes, Al Haymon helped Mayweather. I get it.
21: Mm-hmm.
20: But De La Hoya is the reason for the astronomical fight purses that are given today.
21: Yeah, I agree. And like I said, tonight, I'm excited about tonight because we got a bright young star in Garcia.
20: Yeah, and let's see what happens. Conor Benn, Ryan Garcia tonight. Now, when we talk about the NFL, because I'm switching gears, but the NFL is fresh in my mind.
21: Yeah.
20: I don't know why. Is it kickoff tomorrow?
21: It's kind of that time of year.
20: Is it the most anticipated?
21: It's always, and it's growing by just leaps and bounds. Every year you think, okay, it can get better than this, and it gets better. And, you know, it just goes back to from September 1st to the end of the NBA finals, to me, is that's the best time of year, right? Because the sports get great now. And the NFL, just it's in its own world, man, but. Yeah, NFL, the start of the NFL season, you know, guys are in 17 fantasy football leagues and everything else. It's what the NFL's done and taking over this country is phenomenal. They've just done a great job.
20: Jonah, what were you going to say?
1: I'm in two fantasy leagues.
20: Yeah.
21: Well, yeah, I'm in none.
20: Yeah. Well, I know a few people that are in like 11.
21: Mm-hmm.
20: And I ask them every day, how do you follow it?
21: How do you? I agree.
20: Right? So, and the other thing is real quick, somebody asked me this week, Mike, if you were going to bet anybody that no one would think could win it all, who would I take? And my answer was the New York Giants.
21: Hmm.
20: They didn't expect that answer.
21: I didn't expect it either, but I'm not.
20: They'll make the playoffs.
21: I agree. I think.
20: And they play the Cowboys in the opener.
21: I hope they beat them.
20: That's going to be a heck. You know, they did some good matchups in week one.
21: Yeah.
20: You know, the Chiefs are playing the Broncos.
21: Really good.
20: You have the Giants and the Cowboys. You had Seattle and New England. The Rams and the Niners.
21: Mm-hmm.
20: The Dolphins and the Raiders.
21: Ooh.
20: is there something funny? Dolphins and the Raiders.
21: Very few times, Jonah, you get a matchup in week one that is going to have a major impact on who gets the number one draft choice next year.
20: It just didn't have the same ring?
21: It doesn't have the ring. In 1973, we'd been all over it.
20: Hey, but it doesn't have the same ring?
21: Not yet.
20: As Giants, Cowboys, Broncos, well, Chiefs, the Dolphins, and the Raiders.
21: The Steelers and Falcons doesn't bring a ring to me either, but I'm going to watch it. But the Falcons and Steelers, if we'd have won that game by 15 points, 20 points, I'm going to be upset.
20: Hey, and Tua's not playing for the Falcons.
21: Well, I don't know if that's good or bad. Tua's terrible.
20: No, he's not.
21: Oh, God, he's awful.
20: We'll get to that.
21: He's awful.
20: Save that.
21: Awful. Okay.
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34: 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When that's missing, you start walking on eggshells, hiding parts of yourself, and resentment starts to build up. So how do you cultivate emotional safety? One therapist put it simply, the only difference between the best and worst relationships is an ability to repair after a fight. Every repair starts with a conversation, trying to listen without blaming. Name what you are feeling instead of attacking. It's hard sometimes, and there is no shame in getting help from a therapist. I'm Dr. Sanjay Gupta, helping you live a better life.
0: Give their lyrics anymore. When they recorded them, yes, but if they go live, I don't know what they're saying.
1: If you're going to Motley Crue tomorrow, call us at 505-246.
2: And invite me, because I want to go to... It's not Motley. Is it Motley Crue tomorrow?
1: Yes.
2: I want to go to Motley Crue tomorrow. Come on. I want to go tomorrow. I hope somebody invites me.
1: I said it twice, and then Jonah's over there karaokeing the song.
2: Yeah.
0: That's what it sounds like.
2: I want to go. I want to go to Motley Crue.
0: No, it's on Monday, it says.
2: No, it's tomorrow.
0: It says Monday.
2: Well, it's wrong. It's the 13th.
0: This one says 13th. Okay.
1: Yeah. Well, yeah. Tomorrow's Sunday, Jonah.
2: Tomorrow's the 13th, Jonah. 13th.
0: Yes, I realize that.
2: We'll give you a lesson on the calendar, how that works later on.
1: Are the Steelers a late game tomorrow?
2: No, 11 o'clock. Early game. Thank goodness. Cooper Rush is playing quarterback against us. You think I'm going to have a sleepless night? I am. Because how can we lose to Cooper Rush?
1: Cooper Rush comes through.
2: He's terrible, too.
1: He had the Cowboys undefeated
2: He won one game for Thanksgiving.
1: Like 4-0.
2: Oh, he's brutal.
1: Everybody brutal?
2: They are, because I'm just being honest. Not everybody.
1: Tua is not bad.
0: Yes, he is.
1: No, he's
2: thank
1: not.
2: You, Jonah. He's bad.
1: Yes, what makes him bad?
2: Concussions.
1: That's anybody.
2: Yeah, but he's got a lot of them. Right, Jonah?
0: Yeah,
2: he had some wear and tear. He's a hell of a college quarterback. He has not had a good pro career.
1: He was so good, Jalen Hurts had to transfer. What does that tell you?
2: That's exactly right.
1: Did you know that, Jonah?
0: Yeah. Well,
2: yes, that's
0: I knew
2: right.
0: that, but didn't Tua get replaced again by Jalen Hurts?
2: No.
0: Well, that happened.
2: He got hurt. I don't remember exactly, but know what he did?
0: Wow.
2: Jalen Hurts did come back in that game.
1: That's a Super Bowl champion.
2: Who?
1: Jalen Hurts.
2: Yes. No, I'm not saying Jalen Hurts
1: is bad. And Tua took his job at Bama.
2: When they were younger, yeah.
1: Did you know that?
0: Yes, I knew that.
1: Did you know that Mahomes took Baker's job at Texas Tech?
2: Yeah.
1: Baker and Mahomes were at Texas Tech together.
2: Well, just like my mind's slipping, the guy from Cincinnati, he had to leave Ohio State to go play at LSU.
1: Right. The kid from Louisville last week had to leave.
2: Yeah.
1: To get a starting job.
2: Yeah.
1: So what does that tell you, that the fourth guy on the depth chart at Ohio State? He's pretty good.
0: Kyler Murray was a backup to Baker Mayfield.
2: Yeah, he was.
1: Yeah.
2: And Kyler Murray's another one that's not very good.
1: Come
2: on. The Vikings are done.
1: How are you?
2: Come on, Mike. Kyler Murray, are you kidding me? I'm just praying to God that Rodgers has one more year in him. That's all.
1: I don't know how.
2: But we got a heck of a backup system going now.
1: No, but here's the thing. If you thought Stafford looked like he wasn't ready.
2: I thought he looked a little older. I didn't say he wasn't ready. Stafford's a heck of a quarterback.
1: MVP.
2: I agree. I agree with that. I just looked. He looked a little worn. He looked a little worn.
1: I don't understand when I hear Tua's not that good.
2: He's not that good.
0: He isn't.
2: I wish you had played tomorrow. I'd like to play against Tua. We would have beat Tua by 3 touchdowns.
1: You know, the Falcons are one of those teams that I wish would win one.
2: Win what? A Super Bowl?
1: Yeah. They were up 35-3 one time.
2: Well, they
0: 35-3?
2: Were
0: 35-3?
2: 28-3.
1: Okay.
2: Well, but I wish they'd have won that one.
1: Whatever score you want to call it.
2: I wish they'd have won that one.
1: 28-3, 35-3.
2: I wish they'd have won that one. I agree with you, Mike. They should never have lost that one.
1: No, not when you're winning like that.
2: No. And they got a nice owner.
1: Yeah.
2: Yeah, good guy.
1: He owns all the Home Depots.
2: All the Home Depots.
1: Yeah, and you shop there.
2: I do. Okay. And he's got a little cash.
1: Yeah.
2: Yeah.
1: And the Mercedes-Benz Dome is awesome.
2: Yeah, Mercedes-Benz, because, you know, one of our buddies loves Mercedes, Carlos Becerra. He loves them.
1: Are you listening? Carlos, if you're listening, you got the nicest Benz I've ever
2: seen.
1: He
2: does. He's got this Benz that is just, and he loves driving it and playing his music on it. And
1: I told him, don't park it too close to the Camry.
2: He doesn't want to door ding the Camry. Carlos has a beautiful ride.
1: Here's the thing. You can't, when you have a car like that, don't park it next to mine.
2: No, he parks it in different spots where, like, there's valet, and then there's where he parks that car.
1: Do you agree?
2: Yes.
1: Even when you park your 5 Jeeps and 3 trucks and 2...
2: I got one Jeep. I got the Roy Sanchez white
1: anytime
2: Jeep.
1: Anytime I'm around you, you like to park close to me, and I don't like it.
2: Well, I'm not going to...
1: You got a jumbo truck.
2: I'm not going to door ding the Camry.
1: You got a truck that when you open the door, man, the 09 Camry needs to stay running.
2: It's a wonderful automobile.
1: It really is.
2: It is. Yeah, I agree with
1: you. And I'll tell you why.
2: Well, because it's running.
1: What, right. And it's now.
2: Paid for.
1: Well, one more payment of $26. But listen. Hey, Jonah. Back then, you could get a 25-year loan.
2: I don't remember
1: that. Okay, and it sounded so good. $26 a month.
2: Ooh.

0: a golf course.
1: But that's not his fault if he already has his degree.
0: I didn't say it was his fault. All I'm saying is the kids at Mercyhurst are going to 15 hours a semester.
1: Here's the thing. If you get 6 years of eligibility...
0: You get to take an internship?
1: But you should graduate in that 6 years.
0: I'm you should guessing. Be called a doctor at some places.
1: Well, let's stay in sports. I think another big one that you're going to want to watch is Alabama-Kentucky.
0: Really? I mean, yeah, it's going to be... That's Kentucky.
1: Because here's my question.
0: Yeah.
1: Does Alabama still... Alabama? Or if they lose to Kentucky, are we now seeing the SEC is Georgia, Texas, LSU? I mean, is Bama still in the discussions?
0: Yeah, does Oklahoma slip in? Everybody's raving about this Oklahoma team. Alabama's on teetering on that kind of. Are they in the top? Are they bottom? That's a great, great thing to bring up because Kentucky. The thing about Alabama, they can be 0-10, and it's still going to be the circle. Let's circle the date when Alabama's coming to Lexington. Let's circle when Alabama shows up at Knoxville. So if Alabama's showing a little, they're leaking a little oil. But Kentucky's still going to come like, hey, man, we're just like Vanderbilt did a couple years ago. They did that. So Alabama's still Alabama. They're going to get everybody's best shot. Thank you, Coach Saban, for that because he beat everybody up. So if there's a little bit of weakness, Kentucky's trying to expose it.
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21: I like music, Mike.
22: I know you do.
21: Zero musical talent. Zero. Just saying.
22: This is the last segment. Get your calls in on 505-246-0610. 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
21: Yeah, it's great.
22: John, welcome to the show.
23: Good morning, Mike and Coach Ed. Thank you once again for a wonderful show. I also want to thank everyone, the both of you and your guest on the cancer fundraiser, beautiful work. And thank you all for the profound work for all. And St. Jude's is one of my favorite charities. Mm-hmm. As you guys were talking, you know, the smiles on the kids and what have you just, of course, touches your heart. And on a football note, I looked for you guys for the tailgate last week, so I had to eat all the chicken wings by myself. Never found you. And I'm excited about this weekend. Of course, I'll be out there. I'm also rooting for my Aggies against Hawaii. We're 7-point underdogs, but we're going to rock those Hawaiian Islands and hopefully come out with a victory. It would be wonderful. And are both you gentlemen going to the game? I didn't catch parts of the early part of the show. And that's all. Just thank you once again for the wonderful show.
21: Thank you, John. And, you know, you brought up a great point. That Aggie game tonight is massive. And I'll tell you what, I think the Aggies are pretty good. And I like the coach, like their quarterback. I think tonight, New Mexico needs to think about this. And this is why you need to cheer for the Aggies. You need to cheer for the Lobos. You need to cheer for everybody in New Mexico when they're not playing each other. If the Aggies win tonight, they have a week off. Lobos are going to win. They're going to be 2-1. The Lobos are going to be 2-something. Whether I don't know if they'll beat Oklahoma or not. Let's just say they're 2-1. Aggies are 2-1. How much fun will it be in Las Cruces in 2 weeks when those two teams play? It'll be so much fun. The atmosphere down in Las Cruces, the tailgating, the crowd. And that's what makes interstate rivals so much fun. And that's why I hope the Aggies win tonight, because it'll make the Las Cruces game the talk of the town for about 8 days, right? So, I'm cheering for them just because I want the Aggies to do well, like I want every other college to do well in this state. But, boy, that game on the 26th in Las Cruces will be a heck of a lot more fun if the Aggies are 2-1.
22: Yeah, you got to root for them.
21: You do. Absolutely, man. The heart of this hits everybody. It's hard in New Mexico. It's hard in New Mexico State to raise money. It's hard to get players there. It's hard to do it here. So that's why we got to be together. Now, the 26th, we can pick sides, right? I'm a Lobo. You're an Aggie. Let's have a great afternoon. But tonight, I'm for the Aggies. I want them to win, and it would be a great thing for the sport in New Mexico, and it'd be a great thing for the rivalry.
22: Well, and not only that, it's in 2 weeks.
21: Yeah.
22: Like, I've talked to so many people, Mike, what time are you getting into Las Cruces?
21: Yeah.
22: And I enjoy going to games in Las Cruces.
21: I do, too. I think the tailgate, I think the energy of the student body. And again, I think that's what's happening. You know, I think it would be the same here. Regardless of the games in Albuquerque or Las Cruces, there's phenomenal energy for the game. Great tailgate, great scene. The kids really do a great job of going to the game.
22: Yeah.
21: Which you need student body to go to the games and cheer and raise heck, dress up, paint faces, you know, have a couple of drinks, whatever. But it just makes it
22: better. I wish College Game Day would go to that game.
21: I wish they would too. That would be a great one for them to come, especially if they're both 2-1. It would be fun. And I think they would enjoy being in Las Cruces. Can you imagine? I mean, if they start that show at 7 o'clock, those Aggie kids will be up early making a bunch of noise. It'd be a huge deal if game day could come to that game.
22: Can you make a call?
21: I don't know anybody.
22: I mean,
21: I'd like to try to say I know everybody, but I don't know a lot of people. But it would be fun. And Las Cruces is a wonderful town, and the weather will be absolutely perfect. And it'll be a great night. And it'll be better out. So I hope the Aggies pull this off.
22: And don't be surprised if the Lobos come back 3-0. I'm really liking this defensive side of the ball.
21: And if they are 3-0, and the Aggies are 2-1, holy smoke, call the National Guard because they're going to need a little extra security to handle the 45,000 that are trying to get to that game.
22: That'll be jam-packed.
21: That's the thing. It'll be jam-packed. It'll be a great atmosphere. And again, the weather will be absolutely perfect like it always is in Las Cruces. It'll be great.
22: And you know what I'm really digging, Coach, this year? Is if you go down to Las Cruces, the community really supports the Aggies. Here, the community supports the Lobos.
21: Sure.
22: And you're right. We're 2 weeks away from maybe 40,000 people
21: watching
22: that game.
21: It should be. I mean, again, and you know what people are doing here in Albuquerque with the wear red on Fridays and the big flag hanging on I-25. So that's good stuff, man. That is stuff that shows the pride. And again, when you look at the SEC, that's what the SEC was built on. They're built on those smaller communities, smaller cities that just the college team is their thing. And that's kind of where Albuquerque is. And we've always been like that in basketball, right? But we're a basketball state. I'm never going to argue that. But this football thing is catching momentum, and it's just a lot of fun. I mean, why wouldn't it be fun?
22: So Sandia Matadors 3-0.
21: They're talking. They're very good.
22: Yes.
21: They're very good. They got 4 or 5 transfers in. They got the transfer from Las Vegas. I think his last name's George. First name's George Smith. That's his name. He's a great player. I mean, so he was at Las Vegas Robertson, was great there as an eighth grader and a freshman. You could play in eighth grade. And now he's at Sandia, and he's a heck of a two-sport athlete. Really good. So, yeah, Sandia, be careful. They're coming.
22: Undefeated.
21: Yeah, they're coming, and they're beating people. So it's good.
22: Yeah, I think last night, 41-0, something like that, right?
21: Yeah, they didn't. You know,
22: might have even been a little more.
21: And the other team here in the city that's coming is Volcano Vista. Yeah. They beat the heck out of La Cueva. La Cueva's a perennial powerhouse, but Volcano Vista's coming in too.
22: Yeah, they got a good basketball team too.
21: I've heard their basketball team might be okay.
22: Five in a row?
21: Yeah, they've only won five in a row. Yeah, they've only, but football's one of the sports that hasn't won one there. You know, in state championships, they've won in everything else, right? And they've had great teams and everywhere else on the west side. And the football team, they might surprise a
22: Here's
21: few folks.
22: Here's the thing. If we beat Oklahoma.
21: Oh, my goodness.
22: We become a football town. We're there. We're a football town.
21: Yeah, we're a football town now. Jason's done it, like we talked about.
22: We're a football town.
21: We're a football town right now. Yeah, absolutely. Which is great. I mean, and I know everybody's all in over there. Whether you're the basketball coach or the golf coach, they're all in on it, which makes it a better community, makes it a better department, and they're pushing all the right buttons right now. Yep.
22: You remember the assemblies? Did you ever go to an assembly? Did you ever have an assembly?
21: Of course.
22: Because every time I talk to you guys, Mike, we used to swim in it. Where did you used to swim in?
21: Storage tank at the ranch.
22: Yeah, you know, so now I got to ask ahead of time, was there assemblies at
21: pep rallies? We had pep rallies.
22: Right.
21: Yeah.
22: But always for the football team.
21: We had them for both, but football's a different animal. I mean, it's just you have that one game a week. You have all the buildup to get there. Sure. You wear your jersey on Fridays. I remember when we were in high school, we used to wear our jerseys on Fridays, looking good. Everybody knew you were on the team, all this other stuff. But yeah, the pep assemblies were fun. It was fun when they introduced the team.
22: And basketball, you didn't wear your jersey on Friday.
21: No, because I was in Chama, it was 10 below zero, man. You get cold in that. Now, they wear them now, I think, under a hoodie. But you wore your football jersey on Fridays. Yeah, and high school basketball, you didn't wear the jersey. Because then, you know what, you can't just throw it. You know, then the moms would wear the road jerseys. You know, that like if we were at home, we wore the black, and then mom would wear the white one of her sons and stuff. So it's a whole deal, right? That's what makes football special, man. It's an event. It's a buildup all week long. They play once a week, and then you get there, and there's just a lot going on that you need to enjoy.
22: Hours fly by.
21: It does fly by.
22: It was a good show today. I appreciate our guest.
21: Yeah, Roger was awesome.
22: Yeah, and make sure you go to the website and support. It was good to have you back, Jonah.
2: Yeah, I'm glad to be back.
22: Yeah, time flies, Jonah, when you're having fun.
2: Yes, the music hasn't played, though. So
22: yeah, I thought I heard music. Did you?
21: I don't remember. Jonah's all over the board sometimes. I don't remember.
22: Jonah, I might have been a... I don't know what that was, Coach.
2: That it's like the clicking of the, like...
22: The clicking of the mouse?
2: Yeah, the mouse. Oh.
22: Also, don't forget tomorrow, 2 o'clock, it's a U.S. Open final.
21: Yeah, it's going
22: to
21: be big.
22: You have to watch
21: it. And it's awesome, because Steelers go to 11, U.S. Open starts right after the game, so it's perfect timing. I'm going to watch the Steelers.
22: Yeah, well, thank you. There's Jonah behind the glass. Thank you, Chairman of the Board. Thank you for Alyssa Ryan, Preston John Michael. My name's Mike Adams. Good morning.
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14: The addition of an Allegro, the addition of a John Walker. They still have Kenyatta Jackson. They still have Devin Sanchez. So this is a very, very talented football team that's well coached.
15: It is a very, look, both of these teams are going to have a lot of guys drafted into the NFL in the next couple of seasons. I think you know that. I know that. But as far as this year goes for Texas, their schedule is brutal. Both teams have tough schedules, all right? And I think you take the top five in the SEC and the top five in the Big Ten, and it's kind of even, I would think. But you just look at the schedule for Texas after Ohio State. Later on, they have number 18

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6: Man, if you're a Michigan fan, you are having a much better Saturday than you were a week ago. 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
6: About a national title contender, a potential number one overall pick in Dante Moore, potentially. Mm-hmm. I don't think a win is a win. Like, I think, yeah, it's in the win column, but when you look at last week, when you get smacked in the mouth by Boise State on your home field, like, that's not a good way to set the tone. It's really not. And now it's like you're coming down the stretch of the fourth quarter, 8-11 to be exact to go, and you're down 36-31, and Oklahoma State has the ball on you. So if they get a touchdown here, it's like you're in some trouble. You're in some real trouble. So it's not great for a team that had such high hopes. But, you know, this is the thing we love about college football, is like every week, and it's what makes it different than the NFL, like every week has such stakes to it, where like if an Oregon loses to the wrong team, you might not make the college football playoff.
7: Yeah.
6: I mean, look at Notre Dame a year ago. Like, they found themselves the odd man out. And it's that easy.
7: Yeah, and look, I'm looking at this defensive talent, and I'm shocked by it, because that was the thing. Oregon was always going to score points. Is 31 enough against Oklahoma State? It should be. I mean, again, Moore's not playing very well today. They're not running the ball at all. 26 carries for 80 yards so far, so they haven't run the ball. Dante Moore has not been effective. So I'm shocked by that part of it, that they've been able to be this good. Has Oklahoma State defensively. But then on the other side, if you're going to play this game and you're not going to be able to score, you keep Oklahoma State down. Look, Mestemaker is somebody that a lot of people like. Wyatt Young was his receiver at North Texas. He came over to Oklahoma State. He has 5 for 121 and a touchdown today. So they've gotten it done on their side of it. But, I mean, I'm looking at guys, you know, Jerry Mixon is back. Coy Perch came over as a big-time transfer. You know, Bear Alexander came back, one of the better defensive linemen. Amari Washington is thought of as a first or a second round pick, thought of as pretty highly. I mean, these are names that came back and decided to come back here and shore this team up defensively, because they knew they were going to score points. The defense in two games, they haven't been good at all. You know, they gave up 27 to Boise State at home. They're giving up 36 so far of Oklahoma State on the road. Now they're going to get a break next week when they play Portland State. But at USC, with the way that Jade Maeva is playing, UCLA looks better than they have. They look like they've got a pretty solid new regime. You go at number one, Ohio State, November 7th. Everyone was talking about that as the big game. I don't know what Michigan is yet. We can get into that in a second. And then they play Washington. So I'm not saying that's an easy schedule. It's not. But if you looked at it before the season, you'd say they're probably going to win every one of those games, especially because, you know, SC is... they're 2-0. We'll see. They haven't played the best competition. I didn't think of UCLA as anything. All those other games, it was just at Ohio State. They get Michigan at home. They get Washington at home. I thought they were primed. They had a bunch of defensive players come back. And I'm not taking them out of anything.

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17: Week one against Tulsa did Oklahoma State. So I understand, and this has to be one of those things where Oregon goes into Stillwater and thinks to themselves, we just throw our shoes on the field and just go home? Can we just go home now? And Oklahoma State's thinking, we lost last week. What kind of confidence we have? But what started to happen, you could see it throughout the game, they just started to gain more and more confidence. And once it, you know, every time that Oregon would score, Oklahoma State would answer. And Oregon kept saying, okay, it was 24-14 at one point, and Oregon would answer. They'd get close and they'd score. Same thing, was just back and forth, back and forth. It was 39-31. Oregon had the football, then they fumbled, and that was it. Drew Mestemaker got that game clincher. And Oklahoma State wins 39-31. And the question is, 310-840-4910. Love for you to chime in on this college football Saturday on whatever you've seen so far. But this is the biggest upset maybe of the entire season, and we're so early in it. But to me, number six Oregon losing like this, I think they may be out of the picture. And I know that's an old thought because they can come back. They can win a lot of games. Their schedule isn't overly daunting other than going to number one Ohio State. But when you lose something like this, I get it. Maybe the advantage is they lost early in the year. But usually when you lose a game of this magnitude, it's not like whoever loses between Texas and Ohio State tonight, they're still in it. But you lose to an Oklahoma State team, now you're at the mercy of Oklahoma State and how good they are. If they're legit like this, then Oregon's going to be okay. If they're not –

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10: Tonight, so there's a lot of guys. Simmons, by the way, the edge rusher for Texas, I think he's going to be huge tonight as well. So that is number one on the list. Number two, bounce back. Michigan versus Oklahoma. Concerns over Michigan's offense are still very valid. They scored 13, and they needed a Hail Mary to do it against Western Michigan. They scored 17 in a win today, 17-10 over Oklahoma. So I'm not saying that Michigan is home free and that Kyle Whittingham is doing all these things, but I know this about Kyle Whittingham and what he did at Utah, which is a tough defense, tough running game. He wants them to be that way. Now Bryce Underwood's got to deliver. He was good in the first half, made better decisions, and he had a nice run, a 38-yard touchdown run. But in the second half, they kind of barely stayed there. They had a defensive stand to stop Oklahoma. But, Will, how do you look at Michigan now? They get by Western. They beat Oklahoma barely. Where is Michigan now? How do you see them in the whole scheme of things? They're 2-0, but obviously it's a little flimsy.
11: Well, I mean, I think they had something to prove. And fun fact, this is the first time that they've gotten a home win as an unranked team against a top 15 team since 2008. So it's been a while since they've had to do that. They got left out of the poll this week, as we just said.
10: Yep.
11: And they proved themselves. Now, I don't think they're out of the woods yet, but you have to love the response. Against an Oklahoma team that looked pretty damn good last week. And, you know, in a couple more weeks, they'll have another ranked opponent in Iowa. So we'll see what they do then.
10: Number three in Lund's last call, five things you got to know about the college football day here on College Saturday Now on Westwood One Sports and the Westwood One Sports app. Number six, Oregon. They got beat by Oklahoma State. Oklahoma State lost to Tulsa last week. Oklahoma State lost 69-3 to Oregon last year. Is Oregon done as far as a college football playoff team? They lose 39-31 in Stillwater. What do you think, Will? Are they done?
11: They're not done, but they have completely eliminated any margin for error because they can't afford a bad loss anymore. Like, after being the favorite in this that they were, to lose like that, you know how this works? The committee's not going to treat that very nicely. They're not going to like that when they're choosing things at the end of the year. That one's going to hang around a bit.
10: Yeah, absolutely. And number four, and I agree with you 100%. It's going to be bad. And the best thing is that it's early in the season. But look, you can't have the bank account that Oregon has as an NIL team and lose that way. They brought a bunch of great defensive players back, and they go up nearly 600 yards to Oklahoma State. That's unacceptable. Number four, the five things you have to know about college football today. Darian Mensah in his first two games. Yep, horrible teams. 41 of 45, 91%, 635 yards, 8 touchdowns, no interceptions. Is he amongst this group? And we're going to kind of put four and five together here.

0: Westwood One Sports presents Linnell Willingham.
1: Yes, indeedy. Welcome in. College Saturday now, right here on Westwood One Sports. You're tapped into the youngest in charge, Linnell Willingham, getting you up to 11 p.m. Eastern Time. Number to hit us up on the talking text line, 310-840-4910. Let's jump right into it. 5 minutes left to go in regulation between Alabama and Kentucky. This was one of the games of the weekend that folks had circled. Kentucky, a frisky group. The home environment really shook Keelan Russell early on, but Alabama now firmly in front, 38-10. We'll get you some highlights from that game a little bit later on in the show as well. We're keeping you connected, man, to every major development across college football, and that leads us to the top story in the world of college sports and really in the country right now, no matter what sport we're talking about. What happened earlier this afternoon? Dan Lanning in Oregon going down on the road in Stillwater against Oklahoma State. And the biggest story to me in this football game, ladies and gentlemen, is for the second straight week, right? We have witnessed this group come out totally flat talking about Oregon. Second straight week that they have gotten totally punched in the mouth to start this thing. It can't happen if you're Dan Lanning. And last weekend, you were able to bounce back and ultimately get the W against Boise State. But this afternoon, you lost. And there are different set of consequences that happen when you actually lose. Think about what last week was. It was America questioning Oregon. But at the end of the day, what did the conversation always come back to? Well, it's week one. Well, you know, it's first game of the season. They're, you know, shaking out the cobwebs, so to speak. For it to happen in a second consecutive week, to me, is not something that's acceptable, if I'm being honest here. For the second straight week, Dan Lanning didn't have the Oregon Ducks ready to play. And to me, when it comes to Oregon, it's very simple, right? I think you look at the way that they bowed out of the college football playoff a year ago, and then you look at the start to this season. Oregon has run out of excuses here to me, right? They've got a quarterback in Dante Moore that every NFL talent evaluator tells you has got the chance to be the number one overall pick. They've got top three facilities in all of college football. I mean, if we're being honest here about this group, talk about the Ducks, they have it all. This was a lot of people's national title pick. That's what's ultimately so stunning to me about what we saw here. Not just today, but the first 2 weeks of the season here. When it comes to Oregon, people were picking this group to win the national championship. And now they've got a loss on their record, and we haven't even gotten out of the month of September. First 2 weeks of the college football season, the Oregon Ducks already have a loss. Everyone's national title favorite doesn't look so hot right now. The staggering part is this, right? The Oregon Ducks and why everyone felt, you know, strongly about them as a national title contender, it has to do with their defense, right? We know what Dante Moore and the offense can do, right? They're a legitimate group. He's one of the best quarterbacks in all of the sport. But I thought in a super competitive, super physical Big Ten, what I thought we had the opportunity to see from Oregon was their defense keep them in football games as well. Because it's going to be tough when you got to go up against Ohio State, and we got to go up against Michigan, teams that are physical in the trenches. Oregon right now in the trenches looks fraudulent. And here's the thing with the current landscape, and I can't believe I'm about to say this, with the current landscape of college athletics, that defensive front for the Oregon Ducks is getting paid a lot of money, America, getting paid a lot of money. And through the first 2 weeks of the season, they have not produced. Last week, if you watched that game closely against Boise State, what was the talking point early on in that football game and in the first half in particular? They could not get the pass rush going. That's supposed to be the straw that stirs their drink defensively, talking about this pass rush, and they could not get it going. Here tonight, Oklahoma State, Drew Messmaker, looking like Lamar Jackson reincarnated, beating them through the air, beating them on the ground. Oregon's defense was supposed to be one of the best units in all of the country. And through 2 weeks of college football play, this group looks like a total fraud. I would have to argue, damn arguing it, I'm writing it in wax. To me, the story of the college football season 2 weeks in is that the Oregon Ducks are total frauds, America. That's the reality of it. Oregon is a total 1,010% fraud. Bottom line. And they showed you that today. Now, looking at it from Oklahoma State's perspective here, real quick, boy, do they deserve a round of applause. The story to me, one, the performance of Drew Messmaker versus this vaunted Oregon defense. And I say vaunted almost sarcastically at this point because of the way this group has come out in the first 2 weeks of the season. But I give even more credit to the Oklahoma State offensive line because we know what the strength of this Ducks defense is. They're disruptors up front within that front four. And this Oklahoma State kept Messmaker clean as a whistle all afternoon long. And when there were, you know, really good defensive plays by Oregon in the secondary where the coverage was sticky, he found rushing lanes to the tune of 109 yards on the ground. Here's the thing about Drew Messmaker. Everybody across the country should be able to relate to Drew Messmaker. We've all been doubted. We've all been the underdog at some point in our life, at some point in our story. Drew Messmaker is a dude who started off at North Texas. Ladies and gentlemen, North Texas. Now he's doing it big, playing big-time Division I football as a sophomore, lighting it up. Are you kidding me? Stillwater's got to be on fire right now. It's got to be bedlam in Stillwater. Are you kidding? What a weekend it has been, man. Week number two in the college football season. We will keep you up to speed with all of it here on College Saturday. Now, I'm the youngest in charge, Linnell Willingham, getting you up to 11 p.m. Eastern time. I think as we move throughout the show, we're going to ask a very important question. And I want you all to hit us up on the talk and text line with this. 310-840-4910. What's the biggest story right now in the world of college football? Because I know we have a game coming up later on tonight between Ohio State and Texas. And I know we had a certain team in the Big Ten tell everybody across the country to kiss it in the Michigan Wolverines. So what is the biggest story here in the world of college football now that we're 2 weeks in? You can hit me up with that on the talk and text line. A bunch of different ways you can chime into the program here as we get you up to 11 p.m. Eastern time. You can hit us up in the YouTube chat. Make sure you stream the show. Just search Westwood One Sports Night on YouTube. You can hit us up, or hit me up rather, on every social media platform. It is at N-E-L-L underscore B-T-P. I think, to me, as we kind of look at it through the lens of the top story, man, there's so many of them to choose from here. I want to double-click on Drew Messmaker, the Oklahoma State quarterback, and that team in general, in terms of what last week looked like for them and what they look like now. They lost 24-10 against Tulsa last weekend. And this weekend, at home, home opener, club going up on a Saturday, I'm telling you, it is going to be bedlam in Stillwater tonight. For them to be able to flush it, and I know how emotional that could get when you have a letdown performance like they had. I know how emotional that can be. For you to be able to put that behind you, Oklahoma State, and get ready for a game that not a lot of people gave you a shot in. Even though, you know, Oregon struggled last week against Boise State, no one in their right mind, America, was going to pick Oklahoma State to win this football game. You'd have to be crazy. You can run the spread all you want, but no one in their right mind would have picked Oklahoma State to actually win. For them to do that, for them to actually accomplish that, here this afternoon, I think they deserve a ton of credit. It was an emotional win. I want to let you hear from the head coach of Oklahoma State. Eric Morris, in his first year at Oklahoma State, had this to say postgame. It's echoing. We'll get you Coach Morris coming up here momentarily. But, I mean, the reason we wanted to bring you the sound, just you want to talk about being emotional. You want to talk about wearing your emotions on your sleeve. That is the beauty of college football. And I'm learning to appreciate it even more here in real time, talking about, you know, what we get to bear witness to each and every week when it comes to the college football season. Getting an upset like this, though, in week number two, ooh-wee, that's what it's about. That is what it's about, America. Being on the edge of your seat, and here's the thing. You all are just like me. We family here on Westwood One Sports. As we're watching this thing, America, are you all not thinking, well, we know Oregon's going to pull it out at the end. We know Oregon's going to pull it out at the end. It's like that one stupid friend that you have. They may do a bunch of dumbass things, and they may annoy you, but you know, when they got to come up for you, when you need them, when you got to have a shoulder to lean on, they're there for you. I think that's how America felt about Oregon, especially after last week. Because I'm telling you, what was the story? What was the story coming out of last week when it came to, you know, Oregon? Well, they survived. They survived. Well, this week, they didn't. And here's the thing. When you go into a raucous college town like Stillwater, and Stillwater, I hope y'all hit us up tonight at 310-840-4910. I want to know what you're sipping on. I want to know what the party atmosphere is like, because it should be a party out in Stillwater. What a win. And for Coach Morris, this is one of those program-defining wins, if I'm keeping it 8 more than 92, right? This is a program-defining win. You showed in front of the president, the chancellor, you got parents on campus, you got recruits on campus. You showed everybody that, hey, what I've been cooking up, what I've been selling to you all over the past several months as we've gotten ready for this new era of football at Oklahoma State, what I've showed you here tonight is I'm for real, right? They say it all the time. Think about, first and foremost, the pressure that Coach Morris is under taking over that program. They say it all the time, right? Pressure either busts pipes or makes diamonds. When it comes to Oklahoma State, they're not cubic zirconia, America. This team is for real. And I think when you have a quarterback and messmaker that's been doubted all his life, there's no way. I genuinely want to ask. And I got to, where's the kid from? Let's find out where the kid's from here real quick. Because I got some questions for a lot of people across the landscape of high school football, college football, you name it. How in the world is this kid? In Austin, Texas is where he's from. High school football is big in Texas. They do everything big in Texas. You all know that. How does he slip through the cracks? He's got the size, 6'3", 215, and if you watch today, he can boogie-oogie-oogie as well to the tune of 109 yards on the ground here. He was absolutely electric this afternoon. We'll talk about onions. He's a sophomore, so let's really think about it from like a real-life perspective, right? He's a sophomore, so he's probably how old you guys think? When I was a sophomore in college, I was what, 18, 19 years old? I entered my freshman year, 17, turned 18. My sophomore year, I think I was 18, turned 19. The kid's not even old enough to drink yet. And everybody, there are people in Stillwater. We know how crazy of a college town that is. There are people in Stillwater, America, that will kill for this kid right now. What a win for Oklahoma State. And I'm celebrating, and I'm in this celebratory mood when it comes to how people are rocking right now in Stillwater and what the vibes are probably like down there. I'm geeked up with you. I feel you. But the conversation can't go too far away from what happened with the Oregon Ducks earlier this afternoon. You want to talk about totally vomiting all over yourself. I made the analogy last week. They were at home, right? They were at home last week. You're in Eugene. Home opener. You let Boise State kick your door down, smack your wife on the ass, eat your Cocoa Puffs out your refrigerator, put their lips on your milk carton, put your kids to sleep. They drank your favorite liquor. It was a disrespectful start to that football game last week because they were at home. And when you think about how they bowed out of the college football playoff, they should have been geeked up to play in that football game. 1,000%. For them to come out and have another slow start here this afternoon, I am genuinely questioning Dan Lanning in his ability to get this group prepared and ready to play on a week-in, week-out basis. You are the Oregon Ducks. There are a lot of very credible college football analysts out there that picked this group to win the national championship game. They look nothing like a national championship contender at this point. It's almost like one of those fake Gucci watches. Looks real. Then you take a shower and your arm turns green. That's what's happening right now when it comes to the Oregon Ducks. We're watching as a country, their ear turned green in real time. Speaking of the Oregon Ducks, their head coach, Dan Lanning, postgame, I give him credit, wearing it on his sleeve, taking accountability about what happened earlier today in Stillwater. We'll get you Dan Lanning
2: really
1: coming
2: was,
1: up.
2: Because it wasn't close in a lot of ways. We got our ass kicked in a lot of areas. Tons of credit to Coach Morris and his staff.
1: I like it if you're Dan Lanning. But let's be honest. At this point, honesty may be the only thing that can get Dan Lanning off the hot seat. Well, let's be real. Winning. Let's keep it real, right? Winning is the only thing that can get Dan Lanning in the good graces of folks. Once again, because I'm telling you, I mean, I don't understand how this happened earlier this afternoon. They're too talented. NFL talent littered all across that defense. And we haven't even really talked about Dante Moore. And normally, right, this shows you the expectations that they had defensively. Normally, with a loss like this, the lead story would be the fact that Dante Moore had a sub 50% completion percentage in this one. And he's supposed to be a projected number one overall pick. That normally would be the lead in a situation like this. But the fact is, that Oregon defense, everyone across the country knows it. They are the straw that stirs that drink. 1,000%. 1,000%. We're just getting rolling. 310-840-4910 is the number here on College Saturday Now. A lot more to get to, including our pal Bobby Carpenter going to join the program. Former Buckeye, Ohio State legend. He's going to join us coming up top of the 8 o'clock hour on the East Coast. Fitting that he's going to join us during Ohio State and Texas. We'll see how focused Bobby Carpenter is during that game when he joins us here on College Saturday Now. I do want to preview the big game coming up next. Everyone wants to know who I have in Texas versus Ohio State. Everyone wants to know who you have as well. Get in on the phones real quick, 310-840-4910. We'll preview the game of the weekend in college football next during College Saturday Now.
0: Monday Night Football, Chiefs, Broncos, a legendary rivalry with historic ramifications. 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Who will take the lead this season? Chiefs and Broncos, Monday night, 8:15 Eastern on the Westwood One Sports app.
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14: Scott Graham here from Westwood One. 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Ryan Racky and Mike Golic have the call on Sunday Night Football.
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